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1: Well, rules are rules, and when you break the rules, you got to serve a penalty, and that is exactly what Brendan Sorsby is doing right now, except he's serving penalties in leagues that he's never actually even played in yet. 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You got Jordan Renaud, Matt Fontana with you here tonight. News on Brendan Sorsby: he has now been denied Canadian Football League eligibility. So I think everybody knows the story, but just to get everybody on the same page, Brendan Sorsby is a college quarterback. He started his career at Indiana. He went to Cincinnati. He transferred to Texas Tech. It was found out this offseason that he was betting on games, not necessarily his own games that he was playing in, but he was betting illegally or not supposed to be betting, $90,000 worth. It gets found out. NCAA rules, he's ineligible. He can't play anymore. He files an injunction to try to play. They say, okay, you can play. He then withdraws that. He tries to enter the NFL supplemental draft. The NFL says, wait a minute, we're not going to hold the supplemental draft. And he's going to sit out and have to wait for the draft next year. So some people did think, Jordan, okay, you go play in the Canadian Football League. Today, the Canadian Football League with an announcement saying that he will not be eligible to play for any of their teams for their season coming up.
2: I find it extremely hypocritical and strange that these leagues, who had no jurisdiction over Brendan Sorsby, are all of a sudden finding unique ways to say, no, we don't want, you can't play here.
1: Right.
2: Like, why? You know, I understand that I hate the idea of what he did, and I think it's a problem, right? But for leagues that he wasn't a member of to be finding ways to hold him out from playing doesn't seem right to me.
1: So I understand what you're saying, because he's not done anything wrong to the NFL. He's not done anything wrong to college football. What they're going off of, the NFL made it out to be, we didn't want to be the fallback league. We didn't want this to be viewed as he did serious transgressions in the college game, and he was running to the NFL to escape college. The NFL mm-hmm. doesn't like that, so they said, okay, we're not going to hold the supplemental draft. And they, I don't want to say hid behind because it sounds negative, but they said, we just didn't have enough time to investigate this. We don't have enough time to look into it. The teams didn't have enough time to vet this, so we're just not going to hold it, and you can sit out. Okay, fine. The Canadian League, I think, is doing this just to stay in favor with the NFL. And it's not that they're necessarily partners, but in all these different professional leagues where the UFL and the NFL do have ties, there are players that come from the Canadian League to the NFL. But there have been instances in the past that the Canadian League honors NFL suspensions, because there's times where a player gets suspended in the NFL and they go, oh, well, let's let him go play in, you know, the Canadian League. The Canadian League says, no, if you're suspended in the NFL, you're going to be suspended here too. But Brendan Sorsby's not suspended. They're just not holding the draft. So that's where I don't understand. You know, the NFL, I think that's weird. I don't like that. I don't like that they're not holding a supplemental draft for him. I think that they want
2: to change the rules, basically. Like, they changed their, like, this was a thing that they've always done, pretty much.
1: Right.
2: And then, so this is, and I understand, I hate the idea that he's betting. I know it was on his team, even though he wasn't playing. I get it. But he wasn't in that league. Okay? You don't have to take him in the first round. You could have teams make the decision of whether they want to take a risk on a guy that they know has a past history. Are we going to pretend like other guys don't have history that they allow in the league all the time? Now, not necessarily gambling, but domestic violence, previous arrests. Like, and you're willing to accept that, but now you're drawing the line on this? It just seems very hypocritical to me.
1: I agree. And there, if there's an element of them trying to say, well, he needs to understand the severity of what he did, I would sit there.
2: That's not their job to decide that.
1: And if he hasn't figured that out by now, he's never going to figure it out.
2: Well, that's the risk, right, that you take as a team if you're going to go and select him or take him. And I think both leagues, by the way, you say it's because you wanted the Canadian League wanted to just fall into its foot, you know, lockstep puts with the NFL.
1: That's what I think. Yeah.
2: I think it's both the leagues don't want the negative publicity that's going to come along with this.
1: Let me ask you, though, Jordan, because obviously you cover the Giants, you're on the NFL, you're a perfect person to ask this question. Do you buy that teams didn't have enough time to vet this? Like, the NFL tried to make it out of, hey, this is moving maybe too quick. Like, he was going to have a pro day, and then, like, the supplemental draft would have potentially been this week, and you would have had to go through quick. And they kind of made it out of, well, not just the league hasn't had time to really look into this, but teams that would be interested in bidding on him haven't had a chance to get the full picture and everything. Or do you buy that, that might have been an issue for some teams?
2: I do. Yeah, I do buy that's probably an issue for some teams, but you could easily just delay the draft.
1: Yeah.
2: This is going to be a redshirt year for Brandon Sorsby anyway, right? There was a supplemental draft. He's getting drafted now. He's a quarterback. He didn't get to learn the offense in the spring. He didn't get to practice in the spring. He's starting in the middle of the summer. You know, like, he's so far behind the curve that it was going to be a redshirt year regardless. So you could just move. If you really want, if that's your real reasoning, teams need more time, you could just give them more time, right? But no, that's not what they did. They said, we're not having it at all. They didn't delay it. Could have delayed it and moved them back. You could do it in September. You could do it in October. I mean, they're making up their own rules and say we're not going to do it, right? So, to me, the issue is that they'd rather just not have this problem on their hands right now.
1: Yeah, the vetting thing, I get it to a degree because I see teams get thirsty for quarterbacks in the regular draft, and they spend months, maybe even years, trying to vet these kids or watch tape and get everything, and they still screw it up.
2: Right. They're scouting Brandon Sorsby. Let's not pretend that they're not.
1: Oh, exactly. 100%. No, you're right.
2: Even though he's not a senior.
1: Well, and there were a lot of people that wanted to say Sorsby needed to have a solid senior year to put himself up there with Arch and Dante and,
2: right,
1: you know, who else, Mensa, Julian Sain, whoever you want to throw on that list, sure. And they said, oh, you know, he's got to play really well. Now he doesn't have that opportunity. So, like, where does that slot him in? And I just sit there and say, there will be a team that falls in love with him because it happens all the time with quarterbacks. We're not talking about a safety. This isn't a guard. This is a quarterback, and somebody will overdraft them because they can't help themselves, and that's how it goes.
2: Yeah, and somebody would take a risk on him. Obviously, you know what happened here to some degree. It's considered completely taboo, right? You don't want any of your guys involved in gambling on the sport you play. It questions the integrity of the sport. It's terrible for the sport. I fully understand that. But Brandon Sorsby is a quarterback.
1: Right.
2: And so teams are desperate for quarterbacks. And they're willing to take a shot, especially if it only costs you a mid-round pick. It's like, okay, we'll take a shot that we believe that won't be a problem moving forward. You would hope he had learned his lesson. If he didn't, you know, you're not setting him up in probably in the right environment anyway. And then you take a shot on a quarterback with a mid-round pick and say, let's try and develop him. So I do think there will be teams that would be willing to make that decision, regardless of everything that he has on his resume.
1: And especially when you think about the quarterback class that he will be then joining coming up, where there's going to be other options. Does he find that team that says, hey, we understand we're going to accept all of this, but I guess what I'm saying is, do we find a team that already has like that established quarterback, like what the Rams did, Matt Stafford? Hey, we're going to go get Ty Simpson. Obviously, they had a feeling they were going to get Miles Garrett. That changes some things because they weren't going to get a quarterback next year. But with all the top quarterbacks coming out, and Sorsby might slot into that 5-6 range in the next year's draft, maybe that works out for him. Maybe he goes to a type of a better situation. I'm with you 100%. If he hasn't figured out that what he did, and he got by the thinnest of margins to be able to continue his career, if that's not the wake-up call, then nothing will be, and you can't avoid it. But people that – I get a lot of conversations with people with Jordan about, why would you give up a third-round pick? And I'm like, because he's a quarterback. He's a quarterback.
2: Yeah.
1: Because like, if you're
2: you
1: a quarterback needy team, if you're the Jets, you're the Cardinals, you're the Browns, heck, even the Steelers situation right now.
2: Even if it doesn't work out, you just take a shot and say, hey, we tried a third-round pick. I mean, if you hit, we hit on a quarterback.
1: Right, right. It's going to be one that I don't want to say you can never go wrong drafting a quarterback, because you certainly can. It depends kind of when. But in this situation,
2: in like the third or fourth round, I really don't think you can go wrong drafting a quarterback.
1: Yeah, I don't.
2: You throw assets on the most important position in the game. If you happen to hit, even if you have a quarterback, you know, that's a good thing.
1: Well, and especially that's why I thought the supplemental draft was going to be different, because you could almost double up. If you drafted him, gave up even maybe a two, and you play him this year and you realize that he's not the answer, you just go right back to the well again next spring and go get one of the quarterbacks that's going to be there, because there's going to be quite a few coming out.
2: 100%.
1: That's why I think a lot of the teams were maybe, I don't want to say upset, but I think there's probably quite a few that would have loved to have seen the supplemental draft for Brendan Sorensby, but he doesn't get it. We won't see him in college or in the Canadian League either, so... Beach.
2: I'm not sure this story is completely closed and shut at this point. Down. I think there's more chapters to be written.
1: Not if you ask his lawyers either. Those billable hours will be continuing on, because they're not done fighting this. I agree with you, Jordan. They're not done fighting this and fighting the NFL. It's just I don't think the NFL loses very often in situations like that. We do have two World Cup matches underway. The last two for today, and then of course we have the final day of group play tomorrow. Let's click on the scoreboard here for tonight, because we have two matches. Egypt has already taken a lead in just the 12th minute, 1-0 over Iran, and New Zealand and Belgium also in the 12th minute. They have no score there. New Zealand and Belgium up in Vancouver, and Egypt and Iran, they're playing out there in Seattle. I can't say Lumen Field because it's not. It's just the field there in Seattle. That's your World Cup update, brought to you by Gusto. 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
19: Royce Lewis, Tapper back up the middle and through, and Royce Lewis wins it for the Minnesota Twins. Kyler Fedko's first big league run is run number 9 as the Twins, from the brink of disaster, pick up their first walk-off victory of the season with a 9-8 never-say-die victory at Target Field.
20: At the brink of disaster is definitely correct, as we welcome you in to the Affinity Plus Federal Credit Union postgame download after that first walk-off of the season, courtesy of Royce Lewis. Twins blow a 7-run lead, but still manage to win 9-8 in 10 innings. John Vitas bringing you in to our Target Field studios, just off the Champions Club, which is where a lot of folks are getting ready to enjoy the Ludacris concert here at Target Field. But Dan Gladden joining me to talk about this game. And Danny, what a game this was. In terms of what you're going to take away from this one when you go home tonight, are you more ecstatic and excited about the fight the team showed, or will the way they blew that 7-run lead kind of still stick with you?
21: Well, I think that, you know, you saw the Colorado Rockies play good baseball for 2 innings, the 8th and the 9th inning. Some poor pitch selection by some of the Twins pitchers in those innings there that allowed them to kind of, you know, keep it going a little bit. I'm not going to say that they pounded the ball around. They really, you know, got, other than the big 2-run homer to give those guys a lead. But all in all, I thought that the Twins played well here tonight. I hate to see a pitching performance by Taj Bradley go by the wayside. 7 innings, and then all of a sudden the bullpen comes in and makes it very interesting there. Happy for Royce Lewis to get that game-winning hit.
20: Yeah, no doubt about it. That's a big moment for him. He's such a vibes guy that when he's feeling as good as he is right now, it's got to rub off on the whole team, right?
21: He had three hits tonight. He drove in a couple runs. And I just think that, you know, if there's somebody in this lineup here, I think they all do, but somebody needs a big moment like that, I think it would be Royce Lewis.
20: Yeah, no doubt about it. First walk-off of the season. We had to get past the halfway point to finally see one, but they certainly earned this one today. The other thing that stood out to me as we're watching these last couple innings unfold, the guys off the bench, Kreidler and Martin, against a guy who's been one of the best closers in baseball this year with solid hits, you know, in a situation where their backs are against the wall, and then the Fedko dirtball read to get to third base. I mean, does that say something about the culture right now that those guys are ready when they're called upon?
21: Well, he got to use his whole bench tonight. He unloaded it tonight and put them in the right situations for them to succeed. And let's not lose sight of the Martin base hit to get it going there, to allow Byron to get that base hit, that bad hop base hit. Castro misplayed that ball a little bit in that, you know, he came in, stopped, and then allowed, got the bad hop on him. So I'm not sure if he was trying to turn two up on a Byron Buxton. That's not going to happen too often.
20: Didn't Martin do the same thing against the Dodgers the other night? I think it was against the closer in the ninth. They had a leadoff single.
21: Yep. You know, and Martin came in there. Feel bad for him because he made that dive attempt out there. The ball got by him, and that kind of extended that kind of inning for the Colorado Rockies.
20: Yeah, so able to make amends with the bat tonight. To finish it off, I wanted to ask about Taj Bradley. Best outing in a while for him. I thought he was a little scattershot early, which we've seen from him at times, and I thought he really locked it in as they got through those middle innings. He was in a groove.
21: Yeah, he did. I thought that he was on cruise control over there. He had a walk and a base hit in the second inning, and then an easy third inning, easy inning for him, one out walk in the fourth, and then got the strikeout fly out. So he was on a roll there. Easy fifth inning, leadoff double in the sixth, and then kind of finished it up with a 1-2-3 seventh inning, and his pitch count kind of got to that mark where, okay, but with the lead that we had, you trust your bullpen to come in here and close it out.
20: Yeah, up by seven.
21: And preserve Bradley. Got a nice hand when he came off the field. The fans really kind of supported him in that.
20: If the Twins are going to make a run at things here in 2026, are they going to need Bradley to have some outings like that?
21: Absolutely. I think that they're going to need outings like that at a lot of guys. I mean, you know, don't forget, Bailey Ober is getting a little bit closer to coming back. That's going to be a nice little tick in the rotation there. So I think you get some guys back and clean that bullpen up a little bit. We got to get I thought that the bullpen is starting to set up with your seeing the high leverage guys, in particular Morris, Gomez at the back end, that you can rely on those guys.
20: Those two guys right now have been looking really good.
21: Absolutely.
20: So you can at least lean on them.
21: Yes.
20: Danny, we appreciate it. Enjoy the concert. And I wasn't surprised to hear Ryan Kreidler said he's going, because his fun fact on the video board all year is that he loves hip-hop music.
21: Okay.
20: So he'll be out there.
21: He'll get plenty of it.
20: The Gladdins family, the Perkins family, they're all hip-hop fans, right?
21: Uh-oh. I don't think Perk's here.
20: I know, but we've talked about how much and his wife love.
21: I'm here. My daughter's here. I'm just going to listen to a couple and see what happens.
20: Yeah, sounds good. I have the same approach, so I'll see you out there.
21: You got it. All right.
20: Dan Gladden starting the show off in style as the Twins walk off the Colorado Rockies here tonight. We're going to have the highlights when we come back, as well as a Treasure Island Diamond player of the game. Twins take the first game of this series, which is brought to you by Kemp's Protein. Never tasted so good with Kemp's Protein Plus Milk, featuring 13 grams of protein. Grab yours at Cub. We're going to step aside and come back with those highlights here on your home for Twins baseball.
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20: 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And this was, it almost felt like two separate games tonight. You had the first seven innings, and then you had the chaos of the last three. The first seven certainly went the Twins' way. A two-run homer from Cody Clemens in the first against Tomoyuki Sugano, and then a two-run homer down the right field line from Brooks Lee. And the Twins had a 4-0 lead after two innings. Taj Bradley was outstanding. Put up zero after zero after zero. Did walk two batters early, but settled in. At one point, second time through the order, he did not allow a hit against the Rockies. Twins carried a 4-0 lead into the fifth. They got a two-out double from Trevor Larnach down the right field line, and then Byron Buxton followed with a double down the left field line, and it was 5-0 Twins. Sugano then walked Cody Clemens, and there were two on for Josh Bell, who split the gap in left center field with a double that rolled to the wall. Two more Twins came across. It was 7-0 after five. Sugano charged with all seven runs over just five innings of work. So the Twins were cruising along. A scoreless sixth for Bradley, a scoreless seventh for Bradley. And then he came out for the eighth. He had never gotten an out in the eighth inning in his career. He allows a leadoff double to Ezekiel Tovar, then walks Edward Julian, and out comes Bradley. He exits in favor of Cody Funderburk, who allowed an infield hit to McCarthy to load the bases with nobody out. And then after that, the Rockies just cashing them in one by one. An RBI groundout, sacrifice fly, and a TJ Rumfield two-out RBI single made it 7-3. And so if you're the Twins, you're like, all right, no more shutout, but we should still comfortably win this game. That did not happen. Eric Orsi came in for the ninth, leadoff walk. We've seen him do that far too many times this year. Then he got an out, but Eddie Julian followed with an RBI double, and that made it 7-4. Next man up was Jake McCarthy, and he put one out of sight. A two-run homer, his sixth of the year, pulled the Rockies to within one, and Orsi was taken out of the game. With one out and nobody on, Anthony Bonda came in, and the Rockies called upon right-hander Kyle Karros, who lined a double to the gap, and it brought the go-ahead run to the plate in the catcher, Hunter Goodman.
19: The 1-2, swung on and hammered. Deep into left field, that ball's into the seats, and the Rockies have scored eight runs to take an 8-7 lead. And Target Field's fans, who were partying just moments ago, are letting them hear it.
20: Yeah, you could hear the boos there in the background. That was a no-doubter. 451 feet into the upper deck in the left field corner. Goodman's 22nd of the year. He's top 10 in the majors in homers this year, and the Rockies had the lead. Bonda would give up a double on a ball that dropped between four fielders after that. Fortunately, he got a couple of key groundouts to keep the Twins within one. That was huge, because in the bottom of the ninth, in comes the closer, Antonio Senzatella. A pinch hit, or I should say a hit off the bench for Austin Martin with one out set the table. Ryan Kreidler able to pull a base hit into left against Senzatella. So two on, one out, and Byron Buxton delivers again. A high hopper over Willie Castro at third brings in the tying run as Martin crosses home, and we were tied at eight. Senzatella, though, would wriggle off the hook a couple of fly ball outs after that to send the game to extra innings. We go to the 10th. In comes Andrew Morris, one of the last high-leverage guys the Twins had left in that bullpen. He was able to get Carrigg on a comebacker for the first out, but the go-ahead run moved to third base. So there was one out, go-ahead run at third for Colorado, and Tovar at the plate.
19: Pitch from Morris. Swung on and rolled slowly towards Kreidler. He's coming home. Caratini the tag. Well done. Well done, Ryan Kreidler.
20: A huge play there. Kreidler charging a slow roller right to him at shortstop, and they had to get the tag down on Freeman at the plate, and Kreidler delivered the throw and plenty of time for Caratini to get that critical out. And then the next man up was Julian. He bounced out to first, and Morris puts up a zero despite the automatic runner at second base, and the Twins knew at that point they had him where they wanted him. Fedko pinch runs for Bell in the bottom of the 10th. Caratini intentionally walked by Jimmy Herget, who came in for the Rockies, and then that dirtball read on a ball that trickled away off the glove of Goodman just a few feet to his right. His momentum taking him away from the play, and a good read by Fedko to scamper over to third. He made it without a throw, which forced the Rockies to bring their infield in with still nobody out in the inning, and the heroics provided by Royce Lewis.
19: Royce Lewis, Tapper back up the middle and through, and Royce Lewis wins it for the Minnesota Twins. Kyler Fedko's first big league run is run number 9 as the Twins, from the brink of disaster, pick up their first walk-off victory of the season with a 9-8 never-say-die victory at Target Field.
20: What felt like it might be one of the most depressing games of the season quickly became one of the most exciting. Twins win it. Your final lines, Rockies 8 runs on 11 hits and 1 error. The Twins 9 runs on 14 hits and no errors. Game completed in 2 hours and 58 minutes in front of 27,317 Twins fans and Ludacris fans here tonight. Twins improve to 39-44. Rockies fall to 32-50. 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Well, we had a lot of offensive options for our Treasure Island Diamond player of the game, but we thought the 7 goose eggs that the pitcher put up deserved the honor.
19: Bradley taps the rubber and delivers. Swung on a miss, and he struck him out. And see you later, Colorado Rockies. That's the dominant inning there from Taj Bradley. Had a 6-pitch first. He has a 7-pitch seventh.
20: And Bradley able to get through 7 scoreless there. He was charged with 2 runs in that 8th inning, which came in against Funderburk. But still, Taj Bradley, our Treasure Island Diamond player of the game. Bradley, the player of the game, the exclusive casino partner of the Minnesota Twins. Have a date night at Tadeau Steakhouse. 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We're going to step aside, still awaiting some post-game reaction from the Twins. Your out-of-town scores and some minor league updates next on your home for Twins baseball.
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4: Hello, this is David Festa. Highlight of the offseason, probably like my brother's wedding. I went to a bunch of weddings, so I would go with that. What was your most unique living arrangement? I would say in Cedar Rapids, living with a host family was definitely weird. Just kind of bunking it with like a random family. Obviously, you get to know them, but I would say that's probably the most unique living arrangement I've ever had. What was your first welcome to the show moment? Probably when I let up a grand slam in my second start. Would you rather sit in the window or aisle seat? I got to go aisle just so I can kind of put my legs in the aisle. When you're in the window, you're kind of trap. What is the most used app in my phone? I'd say Twitter. I feel like I'm always on Twitter more often than like Instagram or something like that. What's your go-to cheap meal? Probably like Five Guys or something like greasy burger. Goodbye, this has been David Fester.
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0: Action here tonight, 9-8 over the Rockies. Before we get to some post-game reaction, let's look at our out-of-town scores brought to you by Jeff Belzer Chevrolet. Starting with the Twins minor league affiliates, 2 wins, 2 losses tonight. The losses first, High A Cedar Rapids lost 10-1 in Wisconsin. Caden Kendall, though, his 4th home run of the year. Double A Wichita lost in Midland 6-4. Maddox Houghton with 3 hits and an RBI. Low A Fort Myers with a solid win, 6-2 over the St. Lucie Mets. Jason Wrights, the Twins' 4th-round pick last year, he's the 6'11 guy, went 4 2/3 scoreless innings, only gave up 2 hits. He missed the first 2 months of the season with injury, but is really starting to ramp it up and pitch well here in the middle of the season. Home runs for the Mighty Muscles from Jason Bass, J.P. Smith, Byron Churio, and Murphy Hernandez. Triple A St. Paul in Louisville. They were rained out last night. They were supposed to play a doubleheader. Game one was at 4 o'clock. They got that game in. Saints won 3-1. 4 innings of one-run ball for John Klein, who got the start. 3 hits, including a double for Orlando Arcia. Game two was rained out, so they'll have a doubleheader again tomorrow. Around the major leagues, full slate of action across the league. We're going to start with an NL Central matchup, Reds visiting the Pirates.
1: The left-hander comes set, delivers, and it is swung on and well hit. Left field and deep, back goes Reynolds. It is gone! Noel V. Marte with a pinch hit, 2-run home run, and he has put the Reds back on top. 6-4 Reds.
0: That was against Mason Montgomery, the left-hander. That was after the Reds had put up 4 runs on Paul Skeens, who entered the day with an 0.53 ERA against Cincinnati, but that is on the rise. Some games we didn't tell you about during the Twins game tonight. Cleveland at home against Seattle. They lost to the Mariners 3-1. That opens the door for the White Sox to take over first place. We mentioned their blowout win over KC. The Red Sox and Yankees had a bases-clearing incident tonight. Red Sox went on to win that game 6-1. Wilson Contreras hit a home run in that game, and his brother in Milwaukee against the Cubs had a big night.
1: 1-2 is a fly ball to left. It's hit well. It's way back there. It is gone. Up over the Miller Lite landing and out of here for William Contreras. A 2-run blast, and the Brewers lead it 5-1 here in the 7th.
0: Yeah, 5 runs more than enough for Milwaukee to get the win because they had the Miz on the mound. He only went 6 innings tonight, but gave up just 1 run on 2 hits. Brewers beat the Cubs 6-2. 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We'll take a break, but when we return, going to get some reaction from Derek Shelton and the walk-off man himself. Royce Lewis will speak to us next on your home for Twins baseball.
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3: And this is the Affinity Plus Federal Credit Union postgame download after the Twins defeat the Rockies 9-8 in 10 innings. It's time to get reaction on the game. Our ears are on the clubhouse, brought to you by Minnesota Corn. Let's start with the skipper, Derek Shelton, on his team's dramatic win.
4: Couple things. Number one, we gotta thank the Rock down by third base, that the ball that Buck hit that kicked over Willie Castro's head. So that was good placement by our grounds crew. Second, and not jokingly, but Fedco, great read. I mean, it's a kid that does not have, you know, his first hit in the big leagues. He gets asked to run and ball gets away. He makes a really good read, gets to third base, changes the whole dynamic of that inning because of the fact of where they have to play their infield after they've walked Vic. So, you know, really good read. And I think it just kind of epitomizes, we talk about full 26 guys, full 28 guys, full 30 guys. And I give our guys a ton of credit because, you know, the eighth and ninth inning were not pretty for us on the pitching side of the ball, and they continue to battle, and we end up winning a game because of it.
3: Yeah, Twins not deterred after blowing a 7-run lead. The offense able to scrape across runs in the ninth and the tenth to manage to get the win. Royce Lewis with a walk-off hit in the bottom of the tenth. Derek Shelton ecstatic for what this means for Royce and his turnaround this season.
4: Yeah, it was great. I mean, great. I mean, he had the opportunity, I think, the first day back, which would have been like kind of Disney-like if he would have hit the homer. But yeah, I mean, it's so good for him. Yeah, I think there's a couple things, like how well he's played at first base, like a couple plays he had today, moving around, and then to get the big hit like that, yeah, it's kind of cool to see.
3: Yeah, a three-hit day for Royce. He's been on a tear since coming back from AAA. He's had plenty of home runs throughout this turnaround, but of course the three hits tonight, all pretty significant. Royce met with the media after the game and explained the feeling of picking up the walk-off.
5: Oh, man, honestly, when they walked Vic, I was like, part of me was like, all right, I got that opportunity now. I knew Vic was going to get it done. So when they walked him, I was like, well, now I have an opportunity. So, yeah, I was excited. And, man, I faced that guy before, so I kind of knew what he was going to go to. It's, you know, everything going away from you. And then, obviously, a sinker to show because I do more damage in, so they don't want to throw that. So, yeah, I was excited about it.
3: Yeah, good thought there on facing Jimmy Herget. He only threw three pitches in the entire game. The last one, of course, the walk-off single given up to Royce Lewis. Now, of course, Royce was, like all of us, riding that roller coaster over the last three innings as the Rockies came back, and then the Twins managed to tie it and send it to extra innings. And, boy, even he had to take a breath when this one was over.
5: The last couple innings were, I'd say, unique is the best way to put it. It's part of baseball. I think the ebbs and flows, the last two innings were definitely that. It took you on a roller coaster, and you just got to play the game, man. Play the game hard, and every out, every at-bat matters, and it just shows right there.
3: Yeah, every plate appearance matters. Every change matters. The subs, the defensive maneuvering, all of that mattered from both managers tonight, as well as keeping the spirits up. Derek Shelton, when he chatted with the media moments ago, was quick to give some credit to one of his staff members.
4: I'm going to give a lot of credit to Mark Hallberg because, like, that's a time where, you know, you can be pissed, you can hang your head, and the energy that he kind of started right away, I thought was really good. It was like, all right, here we go, like, let's go. And to his credit, you know, I think our players kind of felt like, all right, we're still going to play the final three outs, and we played the final six outs and ended up coming up with a victory. So I think there's little things that go into conversations, there's little things that go into, you know, confidence, and I think right there, really appreciated that out of Mark.
3: Yeah, good bite there from Shelty. We had Mark Hallberg on Inside Twins, I think two of the last 4 weeks or so. Great thinker, but grew up a Twins fan too. So you know there's that part of him that is dying for the Twins to get a win night in and night out, and obviously picking up the spirits of the guys in that dugout after they surrendered the lead. We thank all of the Twins for their postgame thoughts as our ears have been on the clubhouse. 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For Minnesota's 24,000 corn farmers. We finish up the night with a trip around the bases next on your home for Twins baseball.
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3: Twins get their third win this season in extra innings. They're now 3-2. Rockies fall to 2-3 as the Twins take the series opener 9-8-10. It's time to circle the bases. They're brought to you by Toyota. At first base, Brooks Lee homered in the second inning on a 2-2 count to extend the lead to 4-0. It was Brooks' fifth homer of the season with two strikes, tying Byron Buxton for the most on the team this season. Brooks had zero homers with two strikes in his career entering the year. Nelson Cruz has the Twins record with 18 bombs with two strikes in a single season. That was in 2019. At second base, Byron Buxton scored two more runs tonight and has now scored 33 runs at Target Field this season. That already puts him inside the top 50 run-scoring seasons in Target Field history, and it's only June. He's on pace to score 64 runs here at home, which would break the Target Field record by six. Brian Dozier has the record with 58 runs scored in 2016. The team's team record overall at home is 80 runs scored, set by Rod Carew at Metropolitan Stadium in 1977. At third base, as good of a campaign that Byron has had so far, his kryptonite has been hitting with runners in scoring position and two outs. But tonight, he doubled home Trevor Larnach with two down in the fifth to make it 5-0. That was just the second hit and first RBI this season with runners in scoring position and two outs. And at home plate, Royce Lewis came through with his first career walk-off to give the Twins their first walk-off of the season. It came in game 83 of this 2026 campaign. the longest the Twins have gone into a season before getting a walk-off since 1995. That team got it in game number 84, so they were a game away from matching the 95 Twins. That's what you find when circling the bases, brought to you by your local Toyota dealers. Toyota, let's go places. Well, the Twins can win a series tomorrow. We'll be back at it for another evening game, early evening, 6:10 first pitch, as Mike Paredes takes the ball for the Twins opposite veteran Michael Lorenzen for the Rockies. 6:10 first pitch means that we will hit the air for the pregame lineup card at 5:30. Big thank you to our team working late tonight for Mark Janowski, Brock Aker, Cameron Green, and Lucas Kirchner. I'm John Vitas saying good night from Target Field. Twins win here on your home for Twins baseball.
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13: Hit through the right side, RBI base hit, Ryan Jeffers. Twins take the lead, 2-1.
14: They had a pitch lined to the left center field. That's going to tie it up. As Bell around first base, ground ball weakly hit should be two. Kieschel to Lee, back to first in time for the TaylorMade double play. Nicely turned.
13: Byron smashes this ball deep into the left field corner. That one's back towards the fence, and it's off the base of the wall. Byron looping around first, looping towards second. He slides in with a crisp leadoff double.
12: Today's game was brought to you by Target, proud partner of the Minnesota Twins. Derek Shelton, signing off.
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15: I for the life of me can't wrap my head around is what is wrong with San Francisco? What did they do to do you wrong, Brandon Ayuk? And I know that they had a contentious...
16: They haggled over the money.
15: Hold off on the deal, on the contract.
16: In his mind.
15: He still signed a four-year, $120 million contract extension. I know it took time. I know it was probably more than he wanted to. Took all of that training camp back in 2024. They signed it right before the season started. But you still got it, man. Like, are you still holding that over their head? Are you still angry about that? That is the one thing I can't understand.
16: Yeah. It's he got paid eventually. It was contentious, you're right. But he eventually got paid. And it apparently wasn't good enough.
15: So he tore his ACL and MCL in week 7 of the 2024 season. So okay. he missed 10 games in 2024 and then missed all of last year as he was placed on the reserved left squad list.
16: So we're about like at like 20 months from
15: 20 months since he's played a football game. You know, and the 2 years prior to that, he had 1,300 receiving yards, 7 touchdowns. The year before that, 1,000 receiving yards, 8 touchdowns.
16: And by the way, so you let's just say that Commanders do sign. You know, he gets cut, the Commanders do sign.
15: Sure.
16: He hasn't played it in 2 years, basically.
15: Right.
16: He's not going to come in and immediately be, you know, Brandon Ayuk that he was beforehand. That's almost not even realistic.
15: Yeah, I would agree. And that's... You know, you brought up a great point, Le'Veon Bell. Like, he wanted money from Pittsburgh. They didn't give him to him. He sat out. He went to the Jets and did jack nothing, right, when he was there. And that's where players fall off when they're playing. You know, like, you see from year to year a guy and you go, what happened to him? Well, age caught up. Injuries just caught up. That happens when somebody is playing and out there doing it. Imagine the time off and then just still a guy that you're going to sit there and question, does he actually want to keep playing football? Is this really his number one interest? Probably not. For $120 million that he got over the 4 years playing for a team like San Francisco, he must not like football that much.
16: It doesn't seem like he really is dying to play.
15: Yeah.
16: I think that's a big thing here. That's clearly part of it, is that he doesn't desire to play football.
15: And that's buyer beware on anybody, but that's the thing, Jordan.
16: Or he's still injured.
15: Or maybe he's still injured. And I think somebody will still have interest in him one way or another. Coming up, is it time to panic? It's game night here on ESPN Radio and the ESPN app.
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18: I'm meteorologist Mace Michaels. Showers around tonight, even a few thunderstorms with lows in the mid-50s. And tomorrow, there still could be some storms early in the day, then some sun mixing in with the clouds and a high near 80. More showers and storms possible again on Sunday, high in the upper 70s. Hot and humid next week. Celebrate Independence Day in Worthington, Minnesota. 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

0: It's a little bit different profession for me right now. We're usually playing together. We're usually ripping it up together and stuff. But, you know, who are some people that you'd like to thank, you know, just from, you know, you growing up to, you know, maybe your friends in UConn to your family? Who are some people that really helped you get to this point?
1: Yeah, well, thank you for doing such an unbelievable job. And obviously, yeah, my family, everyone's sitting there. And all the UConners growing up there, the support I got from that territory was pretty special. So, coaches, I could go on forever of who I can thank.
2: Now, what are they getting, those Toronto Maple Leafs? How about NHL draft analyst Megan Chayka and or Kevin Weeks?
3: I think he's a tremendous pick for them, stylistically, the fit. Also, his mentality, his approach, his attitude, all those things we have to factor into the equation as well. He's ready for the smoke in the big smoke up in TO.
4: A Mitch Marner-like player. Defensively, there's some questions. Now, when I dug into his tracking data, how much he skates, he had over 4 miles than the next player, meaning that the effort is there, but maybe the details he needs to work on. Now, when you think of scoring chances, the Leafs dropped year over year 3. Gavin McKenna in the NCAA, 2.5 assisted scoring chances per game, so he would slot in very nicely with someone like Austin Matthews, a great finisher.
5: With the second overall selection in the 2026 NHL draft, the San Jose Sharks are proud to select from the Frölunda Swedish League, Ivar Stenberg.
6: The Swede taken in the top two, Leo Carlson, member.
2: Yeah, Ivar Stenberg, second overall San Jose. His brother Otto, already an NHLer. They joined our Leah Hextall.
5: With the
7: congratulations, second overall to the San Jose Sharks. Ivar, you told me at the NHL Combine that when you heard your name, you might black out. I'm curious what went through your mind when you finally did hear it called.
8: Yeah, super happy. A little bit blackout, like I don't remember too much, just hugging my mom. So that was super special.
7: You did the right thing. And here you are going to San Jose to play along the likes of a super young core like Macklin Celebrini. How exciting is that?
8: Super excited.
2: Yeah, I'd say. Hey, here's what they did, the Sharks. They got Stenberg at second overall, defenseman Keaton Vierhoff at ninth, traded up to 21 to get fellow blue liner Ryan Lynn. Greg Wyshynski joined game night.
9: They crushed it. San Jose is coming out of a rebuild, but they still used all three of their picks tonight. They didn't trade them away. And what they end up getting is Ivar Stenberg, a left wing who's going to be a real impact player for them. You know, he's not the biggest guy, but he's a really good two-way player and a very good offensive player. And then the draft board fell in a way that's kind of amazing for the Sharks, where they draft this kid, Keaton Vierhoff, who is a defenseman for North Dakota, and might be the most exciting offensive defenseman in the draft. So, you know, these guys are going to be a couple years away from actualizing as real NHL stars, but it just goes to show you what San Jose did here is they said, look, we're on the cusp of making the playoffs. We've got Mount Celebrini. You know, we were in the hunt until the last week of the season this year, but we now have the opportunity to maybe be like backup prospects and be good for a very long time. And I think what GM Mike Greer did with this draft is really good and very responsible, I think, to the long-term success of this team.
2: Wheeling and dealing from the NHL, the Rangers traded for Vegas winger Pavel Dorofeev. They give up 3 picks to get him, signed him to a 7-year deal at $11 million per. The Bruins gave up a pair of first-rounders for Utah's J.J. Paterka, and the same for the Blues, who acquired Mason McTavish from the Ducks. Coming up, we'll again dig into MLB's future. Is it bright? And we'll have us, Tyler. A stellar top play and the night in the W. That's next. This is SportsCenter All Night on ESPN Radio.
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0: or Kevin Weeks.
1: I think he's a tremendous pick for them, stylistically, the fit, also his mentality, his approach, his attitude, all those things we have to factor into the equation as well. He's ready for the smoke in the big smoke up in TO.
2: A Mitch Marner-like player. Defensively, there's some questions. Now, when I dug into his tracking data, how much he skates, he had over 4 miles than the next player, meaning that the effort is there, but maybe the details he needs to work on. Now, when you think of scoring chances, the Leafs dropped year over year 3. Gavin McKenna in the NCAA, 2.5 assisted scoring chances per game, so he would slot in very nicely with someone like Austin Matthews, a great finisher.
3: With the second overall selection in the 2026 NHL draft, the San Jose Sharks are proud to select from the Frölunda Swedish League, Ivar Stenberg.
0: Yeah, Ivar Stenberg, second overall San Jose. His brother Otto, already an NHLer. They joined our Leah Hextall.
4: Congratulations, second overall to the San Jose Sharks. Ivar, you told me at the NHL Combine that when you heard your name, you might black out. I'm curious what went through your mind when you finally did hear it called.
5: Yeah, super happy. A little bit blackout, like I don't remember too much, just hugging my mom. So that was super special.
4: You did the right thing, and here you are going to San Jose to play along the likes of a super young core like Macklin Celebrini. How exciting is that?
5: Super excited.
0: Yeah, I'd say. Hey, here's what they did, the Sharks. They got Stenberg at second overall, defenseman Keaton Vierhoff at 9th, traded up to 21 to get fellow blue liner Ryan Lynn. Greg Wyshynski joined game night.
6: They crushed it. San Jose is coming out of a rebuild, but they still used all three of their picks tonight. They didn't trade them away. And what they end up getting is Ivar Stenberg, a left wing who's going to be a real impact player for them. You know, he's not the biggest guy, but he's a really good two-way player and a very good offensive player. And then the draft board fell in a way that's kind of amazing for the Sharks, where they draft this kid, Keaton Vierhoff, who is a defenseman for North Dakota, and it might be the most exciting offensive defenseman in the draft. So, you know, these guys are going to be a couple years away from actualizing as real NHL stars, but it just goes to show you what San Jose did here is they said, look, we're on the cusp of making the playoffs. We've got Matt Celebrini. You know, we were in the hunt until the last week of the season this year, but we now have the opportunity to maybe be like back up prospects and be good for a very long time. And I think what GM Mike Greer did with this draft is really good and very responsible, I think, to the long-term success of this team.
0: Wheeling and dealing from the NHL, the Rangers traded for Vegas winger Pavel Dorofeev. They give up 3 picks to get him, signed him to a 7-year deal at $11 million per. The Bruins gave up a pair of first-rounders for Utah's J.J. Paterka, and the same for the Blues, who acquired Mason McTavish from the Ducks. Coming up, we'll again dig into MLB's future. Is it bright? And we'll have us, Tyler, a stellar top play and the night in the W. That's next. This is SportsCenter All Night on ESPN Radio.
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1: You did the right thing, and here you are going to San Jose to play along the likes of a super young core like Macklin Celebrini. How exciting is that?
0: Super excited.
2: Yeah, I'd say. Hey, here's what they did, the Sharks. They got Stenberg at second overall defenseman, Keaton Vierhoff at ninth, traded up to 21 to get fellow blue liner Ryan Lynn. Greg Wyshynski joined game night.
3: They crushed it. San Jose is coming out of a rebuild, but they still used all three of their picks tonight. They didn't trade him away. And what they end up getting is Ivar Stenberg, a left wing who's going to be a real impact player for them. You know, he's not the biggest guy, but he's a really good two-way player and a very good offensive player. And then the draft board fell in a way that's kind of amazing for the Sharks, where they draft this kid, Keaton Vierhoff, who is a defenseman for North Dakota, and it might be the most exciting offensive defenseman in the draft. So, you know, these guys are going to be a couple of years away from actualizing as real NHL stars. But it just goes to show you what San Jose did here is they said, look, we're on the cusp of making the playoffs. We've got Matt Celebrini. You know, we were in the hunt until the last week of the season this year. But we now have the opportunity to maybe be like backup prospects and be good for a very long time. And I think what GM Mike Greer did with this draft is really good and very responsible, I think, to the long-term success of this team.
2: Wheeling and dealing from the NHL, the Rangers traded for Vegas winger Pavel Dorofeev. They give up three picks to get him, signed him to a seven-year deal at $11 million per. The Bruins gave up a pair of first-rounders for Utah's J.J. Paterka, and the same for the Blues, who acquired Mason McTavish from the Ducks. Coming up, we'll again dig into MLB's future. Is it bright? And we'll have us, Tyler, a stellar top play and the night in the W. That's next. This is SportsCenter All Night on ESPN Radio.
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13: Okay, gang. 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
14: Mm-hmm.
13: But just in case, let's talk about a plan.
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13: So, who's going to do what? Anyone? Yeah, okay, perfect. We'll figure it out as we go. 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
14: What's a go bag?
15: It is a bag we do not have that is filled with things we really, really need in an emergency.
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2: This is Nnamdi Asamoah. I play football for the Philadelphia Eagles, but what I do off the field with United Way might be more important. I'm a volunteer tutor and mentor. Why? Because over a million kids a year drop out of school, and that's not okay. It takes 12 years to create a graduate, but it takes about the same time to create a dropout. And the difference between a child becoming one or the other could be me, or it could be you. Studies show that if we get to these kids earlier, their chances are better. And kids who...
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0: biggest guy, but he's a really good two-way player and a very good offensive player. And then the draft board fell in a way that's kind of amazing for the Sharks, where they draft this kid, Keaton Verhoff, who is a defenseman for North Dakota, and might be the most exciting offensive defenseman in the draft. So, you know, these guys are going to be a couple of years away from actualizing as real NHL stars, but it just goes to show you what San Jose did here is they said, look, we're on the cusp of making the playoffs. We've got Matt Celebrini. You know, we were in the hunt until the last week of the season this year, but we now have the opportunity to maybe be like backup prospects and be good for a very long time. And I think what GM Mike Greer did with this draft is really good and very responsible, I think, to the long-term success of this team.
1: Wheeling and dealing from the NHL. The Rangers traded for Vegas winger Pavel Dorofeev. They give up three picks to get him, signed him to a seven-year deal at $11 million per. The Bruins gave up a pair of first-rounders for Utah's J.J. Paterka, and the same for the Blues, who acquired Mason McTavish from the Ducks. Coming up, we'll again dig into MLB's future. Is it bright? And we'll have us, Tyler, a stellar top play and the night in the W. That's next. This is SportsCenter All Night on ESPN Radio.
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0: up prospects and be good for a very long time. And I think what GM Mike Grier did with this draft is really good and very responsible, I think, to the long-term success of this team.
1: Wheeling and dealing from the NHL, the Rangers traded for Vegas winger Pavel Dorofeev. They give up three picks to get him, signed him to a seven-year deal at $11 million per. The Bruins gave up a pair of first-rounders for Utah's J.J. Peterka, and the same for the Blues, who acquired Mason McTavish from the Ducks. Coming up, we'll again dig into MLB's future. Is it bright? And we'll have us, Tyler. A stellar top play and the night in the W. That's next. This is SportsCenter All Night on ESPN Radio.
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0: From the fish-filled Midwest lakes to the deep woods of the north, upland prairies filled with pheasants to the whistling wings of duck ponds, this is Saturday Morning Fan Outdoors, your show for hunting and fishing tips, topics, and conversations. You can also send us a question or opinion by emailing us, booth@kfan.com. Here's your host, the fan's Captain Billy Hildebrand.
1: Good morning, Fan Outdoors faithful. Good morning to you. I hope your evening was good, and I hope you're looking forward to an A number one day and just kicking off the morning with us. Mm-hmm. And us would be, well, yours truly, Billy Hildebrand, but my ace producer, Mr. Brett Blakemore. We are kind of in a maiden voyage with a new computer that I have. And I'm going to be very honest with you. I don't know how to run it. Nope. So we're lucky. And it's whatever. It's brand new. And, you know, when years ago, when my oldest son went off to Bemidji State to college, I bought him his first computer and I set it up. Now, he's much older, gainfully employed, has three children. And I bought a brand new computer, and he had to set it up for me. Mm-hmm. So the roles have certainly reversed. But thankfully, he is smarter than I am, and I'm enjoying this. But we're just going to talk about the outdoors for the next couple of hours. It is a cabin cast, you know. Yes, it is. And I was on the lake the last couple of days. And I learned a couple of things. It's been a while since I've been on, but I have new electronics, new Explore Hummingbird electronics, and they are linked together, and the brand new Hummingbird Live 2, and it is also linked together in the network. It's in the boat. Now, my boat is older. It's got more high-tech stuff than that boat knows how to deal with right now. So it is, it's pretty special, and it's very, very fun. Explore Electronics, oh my goodness gracious. I have learned so much already, but one of the coolest things, and I mentioned it last week, I can do the updates on both electronics using the one Hummingbird app. And downloads it and then uploads it right to the electronics, to the depth finder. It's so cool. And it tells me when I'm up to date and when I'm not. But it is just absolutely bright and brilliant. If you haven't got it, you haven't looked at it, and you're in the market for some new electronics, boy, check it out. It's so neat. It's way cool. But anyway, and the interface is intuitive, and even I can do it. Even I can run it. It is cool. I'm also looking forward to getting out there and be fishing with the Live. I have not been a fan of it, but I am now. Just looking at it worked just a little bit. I'll be out there again, and we will be looking at it. Okay, now to the lake. Sauk Lake is where I am right now in central Minnesota. The lake is about normal as far as the depth is and the height of the water. But we've got a lot of curly leaf pondweed in the lake. Now, if I can take you back to a little of a history, when I grew up, this lake had some beautiful giant bass in it. And that was what I grew up fishing. So I didn't know much about walleyes. And very honestly, I still don't. But I fish them the same way I fish for bass. And I think I've told you that before. It's in fairly shallow water near weeds or around weeds. And I've had tremendous success the last few years. But then each time, each year, it changes just a little bit. Yeah, the brassy shiners have been really, really good. And I haven't fished with them a lot. Not last year, I fished with artificials, with crankbaits, shallow running crankbaits. And it was awesome. And I'm just getting back out there. But the lake changed from what it once was. The carp got in the lake. lots of carp, and they'd be splashing along the edges. Well, the Lakeshore Association got together with a professional trapper or professional fisherman, and he put nets in the lake. They took a lot of carp out, like about 1 million or 2 million pounds of carp in the early spring. They'd find where they were gathered up, and they'd put the nets down and pull them up, and then they had semi-trucks to take them away, whatever they do with them. I think they go out to the northeast to fish sticks and stuff like, I don't know. Anyway, there aren't as many carp in the lake now. So when there were a lot of carp, they rooted up the bottom, and the weeds were basically gone. And then the sunfish and the bass followed along with no weeds. There was no cover and nothing else. And then they were putting herbicide in the lake to kill the weeds. So people, they were happy because they could go along the lake and pontooning and, you know, drinking their hot toddies or whatever it is they drink when they're just tootling around. But with the carp out of the lake, or a lot of them gone, the weeds have come back. Thus, the population of fish have come back. A lot of sunfish in the lake, a lot of really nice crappies and bass are coming back. There are tournaments on the lake again, league tournaments or fun fishing tournaments. There are some tournaments, and there's some really, really nice fish in the lake. But the walleye's kind of, well, I think they're in the weeds right now, but the curly leaf will be going down. It'll be dying in the next few weeks, and then we'll be able to get access to the fish again. But there's a lot of weeds. And when I was fishing, you get kind of hung up in the weeds. It gets frustrating, and some people are upset about the weeds, and now they're calling for spraying again, and I think that's a bad mistake because these weeds will go down and we'll work on it. But it's fun. There's good largemouth bass population. There's some smallmouth in the lake now because the kids caught them earlier on in the season. So there are lots of good things going on and a lot of positive things going on. Not near as many boats during the week as there are on the weekend. 4th of July, right around the corner, that will be a busy time of year for the lake. And I have a bee on the inside of the house right now. That's not a good thing. But anyway, so we will we'll be out there and we'll be having fun. And people are playing on the lake and all the other stuff. So it's all okay. It's all good. There was a bee on the window of the door. And so we're talking about that just a little bit, but soon it will be where we can take the dogs out in the field again, and we can get out there and begin running the dogs and working the dogs. Bree will look forward to that. She enjoys that a great deal, as I do, as a lot of people that enjoy hunting. Now, my nephew came over, and he was here last weekend with me, and he was telling me that there's a good population of pheasants out there, little ones, because some of the local farmers were holding off on cutting some of the hay until a little bit later so the chicks wouldn't get taken out and they wouldn't die in the hay, whatever, when they're taking the hay off. But he said there's a lot of birds around the Alexandria area, south and further west. So you might want to keep that in the back of your mind. I haven't been out there, but I will be to look at things and check it out and look for some new wildlife areas that we could frequent and have a good time. So this morning, we are going to talk. We're going to take you down to Mr. Denny Fletcher, and we are going to find out what's going on in the lake. And we're also going to talk with the man, Mr. Stan Tequila, right around the corner, and Tackle Terry will be along a little bit later in the show. And then, well, I'll be back because I've got some nuggets I want to share with you that I found online that are pretty interesting, too. And a lot of it has to do with carp. And we will touch into that, and I'll tell you a couple of other things that I have discovered. And one other thing, too, before we go along. My daughter-in-law was up here last weekend. and we were talking about mushrooms. Now, when I had first met her about 4 or 5 years ago, we were talking morels because she's really interested now. But before, she wouldn't have anything to do with it because we had a bunch of them. We were slicing them up and sauteing them in butter. And I said, Katie, how come now you're kind of missing it? Because I had three I wanted to show them in the yard, yellow ones, really nice ones. And I kept them there for a couple of weeks so the kids could see it, my grandkids could see it, and also they could. Well, she says, when I first met you, I didn't trust you a whole lot, and I wasn't going to eat something that was grown in the woods if I didn't know what it was. But she says, now I know you, so hey, I trust you, and I know that you're fairly knowledgeable about what's going on out there and wouldn't give us something that would hurt us. And I said, right, I never would. But these mushrooms, they're awesome. They're so delicious, and they're right here. Well, what did I do? I forgot all about them when I went to mow lawn, mowed right over them. So nobody got to taste those, but they were sure dandies. They were very, very nice. And that's about all I can say for that. So anyway, we are going to talk a lot about the outdoors later in the show, too. I've got something that I want to share with you. And we had some storms go by, and the wildlife is swimming by on the lake. They're flying by, and they're making lots of noise. Loons are crying in the morning and in the evening. So lots of fun things to do. So we're going to take a pause, and on our return, we're going to be joined by Mr. Denny Fletcher of Fletcher's Bait and Tackle. So don't go anywhere. Refill the coffee. Just sit back, put your feet up, and enjoy. We hope that you do enjoy the show as we do each and every week. I'm Billy Hildebrand, and we are going to be right back with
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22: With your forecast, I'm Corey Hartman. Mostly sunny today. Slight chance of a thunderstorm, a high near 80 degrees. Slight chance of storms tonight, a low around 60. Showers and thunderstorms are likely Sunday, highs near 80 degrees. Mostly cloudy and 65 Sunday night. Warmer on Monday, highs low 90s. If you're looking for a new place to live, stay, work, or play, check out Worthington, Minnesota. It's worth a look. Right now, it's 62.
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1: In fact, he was the only reason that I started fishing walleyes. It is, and I don't know if he remembers that, but I came into the bait shop one day and he wanted to know what I was going to fish. I said, are you fishing walleyes? And I said, I don't know anything about walleyes. And he said, come on. He says, they went to the shelves, pulled off a package of hooks, some split shot, and put some minnows in a bag. And he said, you just drag this behind the boat slow, and you'll catch some fish. Okay, that's all you do. And that was the beginning of a lot of enjoyment that I got from fishing walleyes. And it's changed a lot. But he hasn't, and he's still there, Fletcher's Bait and Tackle, the owner, co-owner with his wife, and proprietor of one of the best bait shops in the state of Minnesota or anywhere else, too. Danny, good morning. Did we miss him? Did we lose him?
24: No, I'm here.
1: Okay. Good morning, sir. How are you?
24: Good.
1: Good. Do you remember that day that you set me up with some hooks and split shot?
24: Way back in the day.
1: Way back in the day, but it's been fun, man. It's been fun. Yeah. Hey, tell us about Central Minnesota. What are the fish doing, and then what's going on at the bait shop?
24: Well, the fish, most anybody who's been on the water lately knows that the fish this last few days have been transitioning from that shallow weed bite out to the deep end of the weeds, I'd say, in that 12 to 15 to 17 feet of water, depending on the lake. Wherever that outside weed line ends, that's literally where all of the fish are coming from. And the sun fishing has been simply excellent. The walleye bite's a little bit slower, but they're still catching some fish. You know, when you, in the springtime, when you're used to going out there and catching limits and limits and limits of fish, then you get to be summertime here where, you know, you go out there and you struggle to catch two or three. You think it's not very good fishing, but I still think if you come home with two or three walleyes, why, that's a pretty good bite.
1: I agree. You don't need any more than that.
24: Yeah. As far as the bait shop, we've been busy as usually in the summertime. Sean's been doing very good with leeches, thank good. He had a spill there for about a week to 10 days where it wasn't good at all during that heat. Then the coolness came back, and he's been doing really good with leeches now. And he said, I wonder what's going to happen when next week they're predicting 90, 95 degree heat, and then we'll see what happens after that. But he's got a bunch stocked up in the meantime. And I've been out in the river getting red tails like I always do. They're getting walleyes on almost all the lakes, especially Sauk, on red tails on the weed line from about 6:30, 7 o'clock in the evening until dark. So that's kind of what's been going on.
1: Well, when you say from 6:30 until dark, does that mean the fish are probably spending the day in the weeds somehow?
24: Either that or they got like I call it lockjaw. Seems like I had a couple groups up here on staying at the resorts on the lake this last week, and they said that during the day they'd catch a fish or two, and that when that 7 o'clock, about 7:30 thereabouts would come along, they'd take leeches and red tails and fish that weed line, and they had 2-3 spots up there on the north end of the lake, and they were going out there and getting their limit of walleye. So that was that's pretty good this time of year. Anytime that you can get a catch 6, 8, 10 walleyes, that's pretty good walleye fishing.
1: Yeah, it is. But if it's in certain spots, people come back. If they haven't found the spots, they haven't looked for them, they haven't been willing to change and try different things, then they're kind of frustrated. And I know when I talked with you the other day, there are some people frustrated with the weeds in the lake, the amount of weeds. But honestly, that's where our fish spend an awful lot of time, and that's where if you don't have weeds, you don't have fish.
24: It's exactly right. I've had this a lot, and I'd like to explain the can't explain this weed thing to people this year particularly, because we had no snow last winter to speak of.
1: Our
24: weeds this year have really, all the years I've been in the bait business in my minnow ponds, I have never seen weed growth like we have this year. I got minnow ponds where I swear to God a rabbit could run across the lake and not get its feet wet. That's how prolific these weeds are. So, and we have same thing in Sauk Lake. But, you know, I've been advocating for years when they were literally wiping all the weeds out in the lake that you're ruining the fishing, which I still to this day swear that they did. And now that we have weeds again, look what's happened. We've got really good sun fishing, northern fishing, bass fishing. We still have our good walleye bite. So you got to have weeds to have fish, pure and simple. And yeah, the weeds are pretty bad this year, but a lot of them is curly leaf pondweed, and they are already starting to go down. So within about 2 weeks, that weed will pretty much be gone, and then things will change dramatically.
1: Denny, I was on the lake yesterday, and I had 65 degree water, and everywhere I went on the lake, and that's just crazy there this time of year, but. You know, and now out here at the cabin, because it's just a seasonal place and not a lot of insulation, it's been cold in the morning.
24: It doesn't make sense, does it?
1: No.
24: You know, like I said earlier, I was out, I got some red-tailed chubs this week, and I almost always wait till the red-tails are done spawning. It just makes sense for me to do that. And I brought the first bunch home last week, and some of them still had some eggs in them, and I went out and got some again on Sunday, and all the red tails, I was in a different creek this time, all the red tails and all the silver shiners, we catch a lot of them at the same time, the same traps. None of them had laid their eggs yet. The red tails were making their nests. I could see a lot of nests, but there had been no eggs laying. So everything from a fish point of view is about 2 weeks behind. It has been ever since the ice went out, but I personally cannot explain the deal with how that water can be this warm, this fast, yet the fish haven't laid, the minnows haven't laid their eggs. So that's something that I have never seen before. So it only goes to show Mother Nature has control of this whole thing, and we're just bystanders along for the ride.
1: We sure are, Denny. In fact, I had a bass angler came by the dock the other day, last weekend. and said, asked him how fishing was, how bass fishing was, and he says, little fish. I'm not catching anything good. But he said he pointed to the north of where we are, pointed all the way down the lake shore and said, there's sunfish on beds all the way down there. And Denny, middle toward the end of June.
24: Yes. Yes. It's getting late. Like I said, 2 weeks behind, and I guess it started out late with that really cold spring that we have, and the fish and the minnows just have not caught up, and I guess it's just the way it's going to be. Now, what that'll do this fall will remain to be seen, but I suppose that depends on what our summer weather does.
1: What about some of the other lakes around? I mean, we've got a number of good fishing lakes right around central Minnesota. Are you hearing anything about those?
24: Yeah, we sure do in the bait shop. Big Swan Lake north of Gray Eagle has been extremely good for sunfish, bluegills. And like I said earlier, our bluegill bite, it just doesn't get any better than it is right now. Big Sauk Lake has really turned on as a premier bluegill lake again. It may not be what it used to be, but it's getting there. Big and Little Birch Lake, both lakes are doing real good on bluegills, and especially the bass. I mentioned chubs earlier. The walleye fishermen over there on Big Birch Lake are a little frustrated. They go over there, buy a couple dozen of chubs and or shiners, and they go over there, and they're catching some walleyes, but they can't hardly keep the largemouth and smallmouth bass off away from these baits. So, you know, that's just part of that game. Lake Reno's been very, very good for walleyes. Now, that had a slow start, but that really kicked in. And anybody want crappie fishing north of town, this Longbridge, Little Sauk Lake, and Gurney Lake, they're getting their limits of crappies out there, and those are nice fish. So it just depends on which lake they want to go to, but they can certainly catch whatever they want on one of our local lakes here. We've got about 25 of them.
1: Well, I also, earlier in the year this summer, we caught some smallmouth bass on Sauk Lake. Now, when I grew up, I never caught a smallmouth on this lake. Where are they coming from?
24: You know, we've had a lot of people have asked me, and we've had a lot of conversations about that. I honestly don't know, but my guess is we've had some really high flood years the last few years, and
1: yeah.
24: I think they're coming down from Lake Osakis. I wouldn't swear to that, but I do believe that's where they come from, because we went, as you know, Bill, we went from literally not having smallmouth to where now we have a lot of smallmouth. And this transition all happened in the last, you know, what, 2-3 years? So
1: right.
24: They didn't just,
1: yeah.
24: Yeah, and these aren't small fish either. These are 2-3 pound smallmouth. They fight.
1: They sure do. They sure do. But and the other fighter that comes to mind, Denny, are the sunfish. Because the sunfish, and that's what we did. We took the pontoon out with my grandson and granddaughter and found, he'd have to look for them. And Eric and I would fish, and we'd get bites and things like that. And then we'd stop and then fish them seriously. And as soon as we'd catch one or hook it, we'd hand the rod to the grandkids, and they'd reel it in. And those sunfish, man, they'll stretch your string. They are fun to catch.
24: You bet they are. I was out several times myself this spring. I said to my wife this spring, I said, Kathy, I'm getting older. I'm going fishing. So one Saturday afternoon, we were in the shop at 4:30 in the afternoon. I said, Kathy, you can lock up the shop, or you can stay here if you do what you want to do. But I'm going fishing. She said, now? I said, yes. I grabbed my waders. I went out to Fairy Lake, and I put on my Timberwolf and my water bobber with some waxworms and some small leeches. And I presented, they started having the most fun that I've had in years catching bluegills on Fairy Lake. These fish are about a half a pound, and it was just a hoot. And I had so much fun, I did it 4 or 5 times, and I only bring home 6 or 7 at a time. You know, that's what it takes for us for supper for the two of us. But I couldn't help it. I had to stay and catch at least 20 before I came home, because it was just a lot of fun.
1: But they are. I mean, I think that the sunfish, these nice sunfish, and the smallmouth bass are the best fighters that are in body as water.
24: Absolutely.
1: Yeah, it's pretty fun. Now, you said that you were getting some minnows that you didn't think they had spawned yet. How can you tell they hadn't spawned yet?
24: Well, it's kind of hard to explain to somebody who hasn't actually seen them pre-spawn. The female shiners and the female red-tailed chubs are they're smaller than the males by quite a bit, but they will literally, their stomachs will blow up. You think they're sick. They're so full of eggs, and their stomachs get extremely soft, and it's obvious once you see them. If I point it out to a customer, they go, "Oh yeah, I can see that now." So just by physically looking at them, you can tell. Plus, I can tell by looking at the nests in the river that they're just building these nests. They're not using them yet.
1: All right. Now, I'd be remiss if I didn't ask you about the brassy shiners. How are they doing?
24: I have millions of them, but I'm having a hard time getting them to grow up to be the size that I want. So what we did was moved a bunch of them into a different pond over on my east farm that I don't have anything in this year. So I put like 15 gallons of them over there about 3 weeks ago. And I'm going to wait about two more weeks until this batch of chubs and shiners are gone. Then I'm going to go over and check them. But my guess is they'll be that nice size that the walleye fishermen like to use.
1: Excellent. So we better let you get going because I'm sure there are people waiting to get into the bait shop already. But if people come up, they can stop in and you'll give them some information and point out on the map some places for them to check out.
24: Yeah, absolutely. We'll even give them a map. We print maps so the guys can see maps of the local area and where all the accesses are. So we'll get them on their way.
1: Excellent. Danny Fletcher, I thank you, my friend. I'll see you probably in a little bit.
24: Okay. Thank you very much. Bye-bye.
1: Bye-bye. That's Danny Fletcher. Fletcher's Bait and Tackle. It's an easy off onto the freeway. Easy off. To find it, to get off the freeway, and it's an easy to get back on if you're heading west or heading north. Not a problem at all. So stop and see them, and you will be taken care of. We'll take a pause and be back with Mr. Stan Tequila after this.
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25: MNN, I'm Jason Dinesen. The U.S. Department of Justice is suing Minnesota over its refusal to provide Supplemental Nutrition Assistance Program, or SNAP, data to the USDA. Federal officials say the information is needed to verify eligibility and detect fraud in the food assistance program. A bill that would make housing more affordable for Minnesotans and around the country has stalled at the president's desk. Minnesota Senator Tina Smith pushed the bill through both sides of Congress.
26: This is the biggest housing bill in over 30 years to boost housing supply and to lower costs. And for the first time, it will stop big corporate investors and hedge funds from buying up single-family homes.
25: President Trump announced this week that he will not sign the bill into law. And the University of Minnesota has approved a budget that includes a 3.8% tuition increase for most students. I'm Jason Dinesen. This is MNN.
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22: With your forecast, I'm Corey Hartman. Mostly sunny today. Slight chance of a thunderstorm, a high near 80 degrees. Slight chance of storms tonight, a low around 60. Showers and thunderstorms are likely Sunday, highs near 80 degrees. Mostly cloudy and 65 Sunday night. Warmer on Monday, highs low 90s. If you're looking for a new place to live, stay, work, or play, check out Worthington, Minnesota. It's worth a look. Right now, it's 62.
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11: They do themselves. And you thought the cat knew the outdoors. Here's fan favorite Stan Tequila on Fan Outdoors.
1: Stan, good morning, my friend. How are you?
12: Good morning, Billy. How are you?
1: Not too bad. Not bad at all. You know, we're in the throes of summer. But I'll tell you what, it don't feel like summer in the mornings.
12: So technically, June 21st was the first day of summer, because that's the summer solstice. That's
1: right.
12: Almost a week away. So we're not even a full week into summer as of now. So June 21st, it's the longest day, shortest night. And they call it a solstice because we kind of, the earth stops tilting, and then we sit stationary for like 3 days, and then we start tilting back.
1: So we're going into winter.
12: Well, I didn't want to say that, but
1: Bob would if he were here.
12: Yeah, Bob. That's my next question. Where's Bob?
1: I think he's working the A job. He had some things. He had to go down to Kansas City or someplace down there to some meetings for work. And then after this, he and his wife are heading up to the Gunflint, or up into the Boundary Waters.
12: Nice.
1: They will be he'll be gone again next week, and then he'll be back when we get back to you.
12: Gotcha. Well, hey, getting back to that summer, it is summer, but that doesn't mean things aren't happening. Right now, I've got quite a few things still nesting. My osprey are still tending to young in the nest. I've got a pair of great crested flycatchers. These great crested flycatchers are a very large bird. Chances are you've heard them many times, but you don't realize it.
1: Because
12: they're a kind of a top of the trees type of flycatcher. They're big. They're about the about the size of a robin, so that's a fairly decent size. And it's got a lemon yellow chest and a rusty tail on it. And it makes this weep call, this weep up in the tops of the trees. Don't you just love it when I make bird noises on the radio? So anyhow, what's really interesting about them is that they are a cavity nester. So they nest inside of cavities. They cannot create their own cavity. They have to rely on another, you know, like a woodpecker or a natural cavity to do this. So what I did was I put up a natural cavity. I was clearing some trees, had a natural cavity, cut out a big chunk of this trunk of tree that has the cavity in it. And I climbed up the ladder. I know I'm not supposed to be up on ladders and all that at my age, but put it up in this tree. And sure enough, these great crested flycatchers took right to it and are nesting in there right now. So, in fact, when we're done here, I'll probably be out there photographing them again. Last couple of days, I've been doing a lot of video with them, and it's really a cool bird. If you get a chance to look this up sometime, it's called a great crested flycatcher.
0: Okay. I better write that down. I'll never remember.
12: Just text me.
0: Okay, I will. last weekend, my grandkids were out here, grandson and

0: to see those eggshells and that. But I thought that's a good way to keep them interested, because now they've got that to rely on next year to see if something comes in the houses.
1: They should, most of the wood ducks should be done now, along with the hooded mergansers, and depending on where you are in Minnesota, the common golden eyes, because they also nest in boxes like that. Mm-hmm. They should be done by now. I'm going to say four or five wood duck boxes up, and for whatever reason, they got zero this year. None.
0: Really?
1: Yeah. I don't know if my great horn owl is killing everything or just what's going on with it, but it's kind of disappointing. I just checked them yesterday, looked inside, and the chips, the nice fresh chips I put in there, not even disturbed.
0: I'll be darned.
1: Nothing. Yeah, but everything else is going really well, though.
0: Well, that's good. Now, with the my houses with the eggshells in it, they should be cleaned out, should they not?
1: Yes. Yeah. And you can clean them out now if you happen to be there and clean them out. Most people clean them out in springtime, but you can clean them up now. You shouldn't have any problems with that at all. Throw in a little light layer of new chips in there, cedar chips or pine chips or something in there.
0: Okay.
1: And that's it. Yeah. And they should be ready to go for next year.
0: Oh, that's good. That's good. So I'm seeing, last night I was out in the yard here at the lake, and I noticed a bird come winging under the canopy, but it was a fairly good size. I think it was a hawk. What's a smaller hawk?
1: A Cooper's hawk?
0: Yes, Cooper's hawk. Mm-hmm. Winding its way around through the trees and that too. But
1: yeah. Yeah.
0: We've had one or two of them now for a while, but they're hunting for what?
1: Small birds.
0: Ah, okay.
1: Yeah, they're a bird eater, so it's a bird-eat-bird world out there. These sharpshins and Cooper's hawks, which is our small occipiter-type hawks, are hunting smaller birds. So they'll take advantage of the gathering of birds near your feeder, and they'll come flying in. And the way they do it is it's kind of a surprise attack is what they do. So they come in at high speeds, and they just go right after whatever. Now, there's all sorts of anecdotal stories about these hawks purposefully chasing birds into windows. And then when the bird is stunned after hitting the window, they just simply go over and pick it up. And I'm going to call, I don't believe it on that one. because I believe it happens. Absolutely. But I don't think they're doing it on purpose. I think the birds are fleeing in total panic because of this death on the wing that is chasing them, and they fly and they make a mistake and they fly into your window, and the hawk is just taking advantage of that. But I think we're giving them just a little too much credit to say that they're doing it on purpose.
0: I don't know anything about anything, but I believe you.
1: Yeah. It's just one of those things where, it's hard because, those birds are known to hit windows themselves. So I'm not quite sure how if they understand everything that's involved with them.
0: Yeah. Now, giving human intelligence to.
1: Yes.
0: Yes.
1: Yep, there you
0: I
1: go.
0: Hear ya.
1: I've said this once, I've said it a million times. Whenever we try to use human logic whenever we try to use human reasoning, we start running afield and we start going astray and we start getting into areas that are probably not correct.
0: Well, and if we stay in those areas and we repeat it often or not, all of a sudden it becomes truth.
1: Absolutely. Without a doubt. Yeah.
0: Yeah.
1: Absolutely.
0: The hummingbirds I've got here, and I've got three feeders on different sides of the house, and they're emptying them all the time now. But I don't see them much during the day. They're there in the morning, and they're there after about 5 o'clock, and they're crabby, and they're fighting each other, and they're protecting it going on. But is that surprising to you that they're not here during the day very much?
1: No, it's absolutely normal. During the day, they're finding insects. That's when the insects are most active because it's warmer, the warmest temperatures, and they need to have protein, amino acids, vitamins, and all that stuff. And they get that from the bugs that they eat. So you've got these bugs. They're active during the day. Go after them then. First thing in the morning when it's chilly, you just made reference to it. It's been a little cooler in the mornings. There's not many bug activity because it's cooler out, and they are taking advantage of the quick and easy food of your

0: nectar feeder.
1: Every year I get dragonflies. They're the bigger ones, not the blue damselflies, but the bigger ones. And it's kind of cool because you can watch the bugs. There's a horde of bugs, and they're just busy as busy as busy. And these dragonflies come, and they just the bugs all of a sudden disappear.
0: Yeah.
1: And but they're only here for about a week to 10 days, and then, like right now, they're all gone. I don't see them anymore.
0: The dragonflies are insect hunters. They're predators, and they're. It's interesting that dragonflies are predators in their former life. They're aquatic larval stage. So what happens is the eggs are laid in water. Those eggs hatch into a larva, which is an aquatic larva, and those are predators underwater. So they look like little alligators, and they go around eating all sorts of other insects. Then, when they go through enough growth stages, that larva will crawl up a aquatic plant stem stalk, you know, like a cattail or a bulrush, and then its back will split open, and out comes the dragonfly. And then, in the second part of their life, their aerial life, life on the wings, they are also a predator. They're flying around catching all those insects. So that's what you're seeing is when you see them flying around, their legs hang down like little catcher mitts, and then they grab insects in midair. It's fun. If you watch them close enough, you can see them. The first thing they do is chew the wings off of the other insect, and so the wings go flying. And then it'll eat the body while they're flying. These are great predators. Dragonflies are great to have around. They definitely indicate, you know, a better water quality. So if you got good water quality, you should have enough dragonflies around to help curb your insect problem, your mosquitoes, and all those other things.
1: I have had one mosquito thus far this year too. Ooh. That seems to be totally unreal.
0: Yeah. Yeah, it's been low for me too, but I've had quite a few.
1: Okay.
0: You know what I'm not seeing, you know, talking about staying on the theme of insects just for another second.
1: Yeah.
0: What I'm not seeing a lot of, and normally I see in June a lot of, are lightning bugs. And I'm not sure if it's just too cool and too moist for them. Maybe they're getting pushed back a little bit, but fireflies, lightning bugs, whatever you want to call them, they are a pretty amazing, it's a type of beetle that, you know, glows. It does this bioluminescence, so it doesn't give off any excess energy to produce that light source. So it's super efficient, and they're like one of my most favorite insects. I just love them. They're really super cool.
1: Huh? I've seen a couple, but not what we usually see out here too, because they're usually in the woods about this time of year, and sometimes if they get out on the edge of the yard.
0: Yeah.
1: The kids will go around trying to catch them.
0: Yeah, wet meadows and low places, and then lightly or sparse woodlands are the places you can see them.
1: Okay, now staying with bugs just a little bit, or insects.
0: Yeah.
1: What is it that the river has that come out at certain times of the year down in the Mississippi?
0: Ooh. Yeah, the mayflies.
1: That's it.
0: Yeah,
1: and they were predicted to come out again, but when they do, they're in such hordes that they'll often get blades and push them off the road.
0: Snowplows.
1: Yes.
0: Yeah. Yeah.
1: And because it's so bad. But this year, I read that they were going to turn the lights off in Red Wing and Wabashaw.
0: Yeah. Yeah. I don't know how that turned out.
1: I don't either. I haven't heard a thing.
0: Brett, did you hear anything? No. No, he gives me a no.
2: I've been looking out for it, but I haven't seen anything yet.
0: Yeah, you have. So no, I haven't heard how it turned out, but that is a good strategy because the bugs would be attracted to the light. Then they get up on the road surface, and then the cars start running them over. And when they run them over, they're like, it's like grease. It's like, it's so slippery that they have to come out with snowplows to be able to move them too.
1: So are they similar to the dragonflies or?
0: No. The mayflies are much different. They're not a predator like that. They're actually, their lifespan comes out just to enable to reproduce and then die off. The dragonflies live much longer and are really kind of a top-notch insect predator.
1: Okay. The dragonflies are cool too because when the wind is blowing in here, I'll see large numbers of them out on the road away from the woods. They'll get down below the wind. And they'll be all out there where
0: in the protected area.
1: Yes.
0: Mm-hmm. Yep. Yeah. Exactly. Yeah. It's really, truly amazing. In fact, this week I was hoping, we'll see, hopefully we'll see how it goes. I was going to start collecting some, dragonfly larva. So I was going to hip waders, go into the lake and try to find some dragonfly larva and put them in an aquarium so that I can photograph them this week. Cause, it kind of tells the story of the life cycle of these dragonflies, and to be able to see them and see what they look like. And then once people, you know, kind of get familiar with them, then they understand them a little bit better too.
1: I think that's a great idea, yeah. Stan. I see things because with the zebra mussels in the lake now, the lake is, the water is so clear, which is fortunate and unfortunate. But you can see little things swimming around in the water, but I'll bet as kids have had a seine or had something down there trying to catch minnows or whatever, they get a lot of things that are kind of crawling around in the in the nets.
0: Yeah, and if it's about an inch long, looks like an alligator with six legs on it, it's probably either a dragonfly or a damselfly larva. That's the aquatic stage life cycle. And these guys are fierce predators. They're underwater eating all these other things too. So part of what I wanted to do is be able to see if I could film some of that, of these dragonfly larvae underwater attacking other things.
1: Huh. I just read some things in the Minnesota Conservation Volunteer about emerald ash borer and some of the things they're doing trying to curtail their spread. Because I've got a big giant ash tree out here that's got it, and I know that's the kiss of death in time.
0: Yep.
1: But they had they were looking at different beetles to come in and eat the larva or become a host. Whatever they are, bugs, get into the larva, the EAB larva, and then eat it from the inside out. Well, that sounds kind of cool to me, but I don't know.
0: Very cool. Yeah, very cool. But.
1: Yeah, but.
0: But we brought the lady Asian beetles to America to have them eat scale, which is another insect pest.
1: Yeah.
0: And look what's happened. They took over. They killed off all of our native ladybugs and are now of. Just a man, they are a problem.
1: Yes,
0: they're just everywhere. So,
1: be careful.
0: We never seem to learn from our past.
1: No.
0: So I'm not so encouraged that we will on this one either.
1: No,
0: so.
1: Me either.
0: Yeah,
1: me either.
0: Mm-hmm.
1: But I'm not sure if we need to take a pause yet, or if we could. Okay, I'm seeing something that says we should take a pause. So let's. Can you stay with us, Stan?
0: I'd love to.
1: Excellent, excellent. I'll stay with too. Anyway, we're going to take that break, and we'll be back more with Stan Tequila.
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9: My name is Ruth Roosie. I'm a retired teacher. I'm 91 years old, and this is how I live United. I say retired, but not really. Once a week, I read books to children as part of United Way's education program. Reading to a child creates links between language and literacy. It creates a bond between grown-up and child. And believe it or not, it prepares them for a better academic future. Oh, we read about frogs and flies and pigs with wings, all sorts of juicy stuff. It's a joy to watch all those little faces. I figure I have the time and they have the need. And I've always believed that if we're not here to help each other, then what are we here for, really? 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
21: With your forecast, I'm Corey Hartman. Mostly sunny today. Slight chance of a thunderstorm, a high near 80 degrees. Slight chance of storms tonight, a low around 60. Showers and thunderstorms are likely Sunday, highs near 80 degrees. Mostly cloudy and 65 Sunday night. Warmer on Monday, highs low 90s. If you're looking for a new place to live, stay, work, or play, check out Worthington, Minnesota. It's worth a look. Currently 63 degrees.
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25: The CFL has now closed the door on Brendan Sorsby after the NFL decided to not hold a supplemental draft. The Jags and tight end Brenton Strange agree to a three-year extension worth up to $48 million, $25 million guaranteed. In the NBA, Jose Alvarado reportedly intends to sign a new three-year, $14 million plus deal to return to the Knicks. Oklahoma City will reportedly sign Isaiah Hartenstein to a three-year deal. I'm Trey Bender.
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1: We're back. Fan Outdoors coming your way. Billy Hildebrand here, live on the shores of Sauk Lake. Brett Blakemore back in world headquarters, and Mr. Stan Tequila in his professional studio and joining us from there. So we are in three different places and coming to you wherever you are, and I hope it's in a good place. So we'll be with you until the 8 o'clock hour and then let you get on with your day unless you should choose to do so earlier and then come back and podcast the rest of the program. But just stay here with us, will you, please? We like that. We like company, too. Stan is still with us, and we appreciate that. Stan, what has been going on in your world now, other than trying to photograph things in the water?
0: So I've been, it's been pretty busy spring, actually. I've had several really good opportunities. I had a pileated woodpecker nest that I spent a lot of time filming and photographing that. Those interactions of the adult male and female pileated woodpecker. Then the pileated woodpecker is our largest woodpecker that we have in North America. It's the third largest woodpecker in the world. Huh. And by the way, you can call them pileated woodpeckers or you can call them pileated woodpecker. They don't care. You can call them either one. Okay. Yeah. but there's lots of, you know, people who are like, no, they're pileated woodpeckers. No, they're pileated woodpeckers. The name, pileated woodpecker or pileated woodpecker comes from the Latin name pileus for hat or cap, like you're wearing a hat or cap. And and that describes the red crest on top of its head that looks like it's wearing a red hat. So I guess technically it'd be a pileated woodpecker, I guess, technically. But you can call them whatever you want. They don't care.
1: No. So they make nests themselves.
0: Yes. Yeah. So they're about the size of a crow. So these are pretty big woodpeckers. And they excavate out their own cavity, usually in a dead tree, but they have the capabilities of excavating in a live tree. But it's not that common. If they do, it'd be in something like an aspen, something that's got soft wood to it. But then otherwise, it would excavate in a dead tree, maybe a dead elm, or a big ash or something like that. And they'll excavate out this cavity. And you can always tell that it's a pileated woodpecker cavity because the hole is a teardrop shape. So it's kind of a little bit narrower at the top and wider at the bottom, looking like a teardrop shape. And it's fairly large, about 4 to 5 inches. And then they excavate all the way inside to a cavity that will hold at least 4 young birds. And one of the interesting things about these pileated woodpeckers is that by the time the young hatch and then they grow, they're about 15, 18 days in the nest. By the time they are ready to leave the nest, those babies are the same size as the adults and have adult plumage. So they're crammed in this nest cavity, like 4 of them, and they're very aggressive feeders. In other words, they want food, and they're kind of like begging for food all the time. And the parents will come in. They will regurgitate up a bunch of insects that they will then, as the babies open their mouth, the parent will, I like to call it the sword swallowing routine. Parent will put their beak down their throat and then regurgitate a bunch of insects that would then, that fills up the babies. And the babies just fight for it, which is funny because it's, basically you're eating insect puke.
1: Yeah. Thank you very much. And on that note, we'll have breakfast.
0: Yeah. So it's kind of a cool thing because they really go for this. And then, like I said, by the time they leave the nest, they look just like the adults.
1: They'll be darned.
2: I hope no one's eating donuts right now driving, listening around.
1: This is
0: granola. Granola, something crunchy.
1: Oh, gosh. my train of thought just went zoom. You could tell where they've been on the trees, too, because the chips they leave behind are substantial.
0: Yeah, this spring, on one of my trails on my property, the pileated had gone after a dead elm tree that had a bunch of insects in it, and they went at it so hard, the tree fell over and went across one of my trails. So I was out there this spring cutting up to open up the trails again because the pileated woodpeckers got in there and really went at it. So
1: I've got a big tree. It's not that big around, but it's really tall. Mm-hmm. That's got a bunch of holes in it. And having the tree fall over is not a good thing because I think it's going to hit the cabin. Mm-hmm. If it goes the wrong way, I may have to help it to go the right way.
0: It'll be a problem. Yep.
1: I'm not the most, sometimes I'd like it to go one way and it doesn't go the way I want it. So we'll just have to see about working on that.
0: Break up the chainsaws.
1: This is true. Get the car off, the truck out and a big rope and pull it the right way.
0: So that's been one of my main things I've been doing this spring. And then these great crested flycatchers have been really good. I wrapped up my loon photography photo season. I had 18 people come and visit, and I took them out photographing loons. So if people are interested in that type of photo tour, coming out and learning how to run your camera and take excellent pictures of wildlife, you can go to naturesmart.com and look on the tours and workshop page, and you'll see that for next year.
1: And I encourage people, if you're by a lake, just take yourself a chair, sit down, and just watch and listen. Because when the loons start calling each other from left to right, fascinating. And if you close your eyes, it'll take you way up north. It's really cool. It's really nice.
0: I'm a little upset with my loons because every time I try to make a recording of them, an audio recording of them, they don't want to talk.
1: Well, you talked about not paying the fee earlier. And
0: apparently, yes. I don't know what's going on with my loons. I just was like, would you cooperate with me? Yeah. For crying out loud.
1: Come on, get with the program.
0: Work with me. Yeah.
1: Mm-hmm. Are any new books coming out soon?
0: I've finished up. I'm glad you asked that. Thanks. I finished up a new Reptiles and Amphibians of the Midwest book, which will be out probably, I'm going to guess, in the spring. So that's a big deal. I'm also doing a Mammals of the Midwest, and I'm doing a Mammals of the Northwest. So Northwest would be like Oregon, Washington, up into Alaska, and Idaho, Montana, Wyoming, that type of thing. So wrapping up a bunch of field guides like that, but I'm kind of excited for the Reptiles and Amphibians for the Midwest and also the Mammals of the Midwest. Those are two going to be big books.
1: How long does it take you to photograph the images that you're going to use in your books?
0: Well,
1: you go back to your library?
0: I go back to the library. Yeah, I have just over 1 million images in my photo library, and those are just digital images. And everything is cataloged under the name of the animal. So if I want to find black bears, I just type in black bear, and all my black bear images come up.
1: Oh my.
0: And so I have it pretty well organized. We're looking at everything from mice, voles, shrews, all the way up through deer and elk and whatever, those types of things. So all of those animals I have to find and I have to photograph. And I still go out of my way to do that. I'd mentioned how I'm going to be setting up an aquarium just to photograph the dragonfly larva. I do the same thing with small mammals too. So I can get different images of the different species of like mice and voles and shrews and things like that, which are very, very, very difficult to get.
1: Are they really? I can't imagine.
0: I have to catch them. I have to catch them alive. Of course, I don't want to hurt them at all. And then I do. Well, my rule is everything outside is fine. If you come in the house, nope. It ain't working if you come in the house.
1: Okay, well, so, then I'll subscribe to that.
0: Yeah. So, but then I need to set up like the correct habitat, because each animal lives in a very specific habitat. So I have to set up that habitat and then put the animal in there and then photograph them. And so it is quite a rigorous and long process. But for years, I was traveling around doing this with a buddy of mine, and we went everywhere, all over from Minnesota to Texas, out to Arizona, up to Montana. We were all over the place, and we spent many years going around doing that. So I have a lot of images from a lot of different small critters that you've never even heard of. And by the way, identifying them, that is the hard part, I have to correctly identify exactly what species it is that I've caught. And it's really something.
1: Yesterday morning, as I was going to town from the cabin here, and I'm only probably 4 miles, 3 to 4 miles out of town, I noticed a yearling whitetail. Hmm. And we've talked about that, about moms pushing the last year's fawns away and yeah. how that's how sometimes they're getting hit by cars because they're so dumb. Mm-hmm. This one was not dumb. As soon as I came around the corner, he was going totally 180 degrees, just as tight as those hoofs could hit the ground. And I thought, good for you. You're probably going to live a while there, kiddo.
0: Yeah. Yeah, that's exactly it. It's funny. I've got a small cottontail, eastern cottontail rabbit who lives along the side of my driveway. I have a very long driveway. And I can walk right up to it. And I keep telling him, dude, you're not going to make it. If you don't run from me, you know, I mean,
1: you're pretty hopeless.
0: We got hawks, we got owls, we got coyotes, we got everything, man. You're not going to make it long if you do that. So, and it's funny, yesterday I had three chipmunks and they were clearly young chipmunks because they're smaller and their fur is absolutely pristine. And, they were just playing together right in the pathway and I'm trying to walk through and I'm like, all right, guys, you know, break it up here. I'm trying to come through. And, you know, you're not going to make it either if you don't be a little bit more aware of your surroundings and what's going on.
1: My Brittany, my hunting dog, at home, I'll look through a picture window and there were three cottontail rabbits across the street. They must have just come out of the nest because they're just bouncing around playing.
0: Yeah.
1: Not the most brightest bulb on the lawn, though, because she takes off into the backyard and wants to go out into the back fenced-in yard because she thinks she can get at them. Well, I let her out because she's in pain, but it doesn't work.
0: Can't get around.
1: No. Yeah. Mm-hmm. She hasn't figured that out yet.
0: And maybe a quick note that if you see a baby cottontail rabbit, eastern cottontail, and it looks impossibly small to be out on its own and you're worried about it, here's the general rules. If its eyes are open and it's fully furred and it's moving, it's on its own.
1: Oh,
0: so,
1: wow.
0: So if you see this and you're thinking, that thing's so small, there's no possible way it needs to be helped. If its eyes are open, it's fully furred and it's moving around, it's on its own. That's how it is, and that's why rabbits reproduce so much too. They just kind of flood the market, you know, so to speak. And then when they flood the market, then you know some of them will eventually make it.
1: Well, and that's the little kids will find a young cottontail like that, and they'll pick it up and want to bring it home.
0: Yeah,
1: and put it in a shoebox, and then give it a whole bunch of grass and things like that.
0: And they never make it.
1: They never make it.
0: They never make it because the whatever reason. I was in animal rehab for a long time, and baby cottontails are so hard to keep alive. They just don't make it. So you're best off again if their eyes are open, they're fully furred, and they're hopping around. They're best off left alone and on their own. That's the best. Hey, as long as we're speaking about that too, this is also the turtle season.
1: Yes.
0: So we're kind of towards the end of the turtle season. Mostly we're seeing our painted turtles, also our soft shell turtles and snapping turtles. These are females who are leaving and going out and trying to find areas in which to lay eggs. So be careful and watch out for your turtles out there.
1: Yeah. And it's kind of funny you mentioned turtles, too, because I was fishing yesterday, and there's a real weedy and the mossy area, kind of the scum moss. There was a turtle up, and it was sunny out. There was a turtle up, and just its shell was sticking out, and it was sunning itself.
0: Mm-hmm, mm-hmm.
1: And I didn't have the heart to go touch it and to make it scramble down in the water. I just left it doing what it was doing.
0: Yeah, you're always best off letting them be in those situations. But it's nice to see that you know that many turtles out and about. Now, when you pick up a turtle, there's always you know what happens when you pick up a turtle. You should know.
1: Yeah, they go. Everything pulls in.
0: Yeah, and they pee.
1: Yeah.
0: We had a little lively conversation around my house last night and talking about that exact thing. So I started doing some reading more on that. And because some people, depending on where you read it, and oh my gosh, the AI does not get it right at all. So I warn people. Don't listen or don't when you Google something and the AI pops up first.
1: No.
0: Don't believe it. Most of the time, it's not correct.
1: No.
0: So last night we had this lively discussion about this, and so it is a combination. It's mostly urine that they're doing that the females will hold and they'll retain this. It's very liquidy. It's very watery, and it has and the females will use that to loosen up the soil. When they're going to dig to lay their eggs.
1: Honest to goodness.
0: So they carry this water with them. so that if you pick one up and they haven't laid their eggs yet, and all that they release their water because that's just a natural thing for them to do, then that turtle has to go back to the lake in order to rehydrate and fill back up again before it can go back out and try to lay eggs. So, so it's an interesting thing. So what they'll do is those females will find a spot. They'll release the water, which will, you know, loosen up that soil and help them so they can dig. They dig blindly with their two hind legs, and they dig a kind of a pear-shaped opening. So it's a small 1-inch opening, but down below it's hollowed out more, kind of a, like a bell. And they lay 6 to 7 or 8 eggs in there. And that water that they release, it helps to keep the moisture content high for the eggs as they incubate. Then the female will cover it all up with her hind legs again. She does all this blind. She's looking forward, and she's using her back legs to do this. And then she covers it all up and then leaves for the sun to warm the earth and to incubate those eggs.
1: Well, they go a long way from the water, too.
0: Yes, I mean, yes. Upwards of a mile or more,
1: yes.
0: Looking for suitable places in which to lay eggs. Now, it's interesting because we had a rainy night here, I guess, midweek, Tuesday night or something like that. We had a pretty rainy night. And I was amazed at the amount of turtles that were coming out of the lake during the rain. And I thought, what a great strategy. Yeah. Because if they can get their, you know, they don't need to soften up the soils. They can, it's easier for them to dig. And if they get enough rain, hopefully that washes away any scent left behind by the eggs and the mother leaving the eggs there. And that will hopefully clean away the scent so raccoons and skunks cannot find them, dig them up, and predate those eggs. Huh. So on a good rainy night, the turtles hopefully are out there, you know, laying their eggs as much as possible.
1: So. Do they only do that on a full moon?
0: No, they'll do it at any time. And they'll come out during the day, during the night. Okay. You know, they'll come out whenever she's got enough eggs, you know, kind of saved up and ready to go.
1: Interesting. Well, I'm wondering if we're just about out of time. Yes, we are. Okay, so...
0: Whether we are or not, Brett says yes.
1: Yes. Okay. Well, Stan, that means I got to let you go, and I really don't want to, but I guess he's the leader, so we will follow directions.
0: He pushes the buttons.
1: Yes, he does, and I thank you for your time and really look forward to doing this again.
0: All right, guys. We'll see you next time.
1: Thank you. That is Mr. Stan Tequila. You can find him at naturesmart.com. And do check that out because you will enjoy anything you see when it has to do with Stan. Promise.
0: Mm-hmm.
1: I totally promise. We will take a pause and be back with Tackle Terry.
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8: If the Lakers want to be competitive in the Western Conference in the next couple years, it would behoove them to keep LeBron James on the team. Really, I mean, he showed his whole career, but even say the last couple years, once he went over 40, which is ridiculous, 2 seasons ago when it was still him and Anthony Davis, and Anthony Davis was hurt, LeBron was carrying the Lakers for like the first 4 months of the season, and he was putting up some of the best numbers of his career. He showed that first he could, you know, play the third man role and let Luka and Austin Reeves shine and focus more on being a role player. But then when Luka and Austin Reeves were hurt, LeBron stepped up and showed that he could still carry the team. If the Lakers, they just signed Austin Reeves to this huge deal, they've got Luka, presumably they want to compete. I think they'd better keep LeBron if that's what they want to do.
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1: Listening to me, if you're a regular listener, I'm either thinking fishing or hunting. And that's just the nature of the beast. I can't help that. In fact, our next guest is all about fishing. We might tease him a little bit about hunting, but no, he's just about fishing. Tackle Terry joins us right now. Tackle, how are you, sir?
34: I'm doing just great. Thanks for asking, Bill. Hopefully all our listeners are doing just great, too.
1: Well, are you on the river? Are you at home in your office, or what's going on?
34: Well, I'm at my home in my office, but I was on the river fishing bass.
1: Oh, okay. So the river bass, what are they doing that's maybe going on that might be different than other people are finding on the river, on the lake?
34: Well, first of all, we've been fishing a lot of smallmouth. There's some largemouth mixed in with it, but the smallmouth have been really on the riprap areas that we found. Not real deep, but they are dropping down somewhat deeper. We're fishing the dark colored water versus the more clear water, and we did start out with crankbaits, very limited success. Then we switched over to wackies, also the same answer, and the Ned rigs were just a ticket. These fish really reacted to a Ned rig in the same
1: Terry,
34: spot, by the way.
1: You mentioned three different techniques that you were trying. How long do you fish a particular way or a technique before you're going to switch?
34: it really depends, Bill, a little bit. I guess a little bit of a gut feel, but usually maybe 15 minutes, maybe 20. It depends on the where I'm fishing at and what, you know, the structure is or the content of the bottom is and how these fish are reacting. They were biting so light, Bill, I never even felt a bite. It was just like maybe something was hanging on or something was a little bit heavier and set the hook. There was a smallmouth.
1: Well, and we talk about walleyes. If you catch one, and so many people, if they're trolling, keep right on going rather than turning around and going back through it and seeing if there are more. But with the smallmouth, that's a little different deal. But do you still figure that if you catch one, you can catch more?
34: Not necessarily, Bill. You know, in the riprap areas where we've been fishing, no, it seems to vary. Yes, sometimes it does work. But what I personally do, Bill, is I'll go work on a specific stretch, and then depending on what kind of success I have, I'll go back to that, rework that stretch, and if there is some success in one spot, I will fish it for a few minutes. Just, you know, it doesn't take long to make a few casts and, a couple of feet, and then really work that area, then move on. But I will not stay there if they just are not cooperating or if the fish have left.
1: You know, one of the things that I do too, Terry, is if I catch a particular fish, and I'm not hung up on smallmouth or largemouth, but if I catch a fish in an area I can identify, I'll try to duplicate that, then go to other areas that come to mind or look for something that's similar and try that. And all of a sudden, you've got a bit of a pattern put together.
34: Oh, that's exactly right. And you do need to put a pattern together, Bill. When I was just out on the river, I fished another area that's pretty similar to the spot I was catching him at, and not even a tick. So it really varies. I think there's so much, you know, as you and I talked about, how many times is, you know, the water temperature, the water clarity, the fishing pressure, what is the weather doing? There's so many, what time of the day? There's so many factors that will definitely relate to where these fish are at. And, you know, sometimes we wonder, well, how come the fish are here? And we should always, when we catch a fish, no matter what species it is, the sunfish or walleyes or bluegills, crappie, doesn't make any difference. We should always ask ourselves, why are these fish in this specific location?
1: Do you ever spend any time in a marina on the river, especially a large marina that may have boats moored there and permanently moored?
34: Yes. And there can be fish in those specific areas. Both, I think, smallmouth and largemouth, we've caught in those specific areas. But Bill, some of these areas are now getting really hammered. So I, you know, if there's an area that's really getting fished heavily, I avoid those spots.
1: I do the same thing, but it's sure worth checking in places too. But if I can get back, I remember when I was fishing seriously on the river, I get into some of the backwaters. I don't think you get into the backwaters a lot, do you?
34: No, I don't. Some I do for walleyes, but not for bass, no. We do fish some of the backwaters for walleyes and sauger, of course, but not for bass. We've got the river system, you know, pretty padded down, if you will, with specific locations, and that seems to be and has been working for us.
1: Well, I mean, if it's working, there's no sense in fixing it.
34: That's exactly right. You said a mouthful right there. Yeah, there is no sense in, unless if you want to try new location, we should do that. If you want to try new baits and lures, we should do that also.
1: Yeah, and I know that in the past you've spoken of wacky rigs quite a bit, and I know that I've often fished it too, especially around docks and skipping it under docks and things like that, but I don't hear you mentioning anything about fishing a dock or skipping it into areas. Do you do that too?
34: Yes, I do on lakes. Not so much on the river, but on the lakes I do that, Bill. Yes, okay. And I also do that with the Ned rig. We'll, you know, pitch them underneath the docks. Or it seems like they really relate to dock post, and that's where. Yep. And the best docks, Bill, are the ones that are connected to deeper water. That's a personal belief of mine. But they can be very, very productive. And, you know, on many bodies of water, they're not fished that heavy.
1: Yeah, and I often like the wooden posts on docks, if they've got the big wooden posts on them, because they're permanently, but they, I think they have food on it that a fish will go and hang out by, too.
34: Yes, I agree with you 100%. Yes, and there is, you know, there's this moss which holds food sources like zooplankton and so forth. So I do also like those. And then the first two sets of posts are usually the most productive.
1: Okay. I suppose because they can come and go then, because they're not always under those docks either.
34: No, it's for a couple of reasons. One is for food, and the other is shelter, and then, of course, shade, which is sort of that shelter aspect. And I should mention, too, Bill, with the Ned Rig, I think I was with an angler, and he sort of thought that when you're fishing a Ned Rig, you should just cast and retrieve it, almost like a swim bait. And I do not do that. I do sort of a rip, pause, stop and go, just jiggle the rod tip up, and then drop it back down, various retrieves, and that's really what triggers those fish.
1: And also the fish, as far as fishing a dock again, I don't think they're there on real cloudy days, but on a bright sunny day, the shade, like you mentioned just before, the shade is, I think they get there so that they can ambush and feed.
34: Oh, there's no question about that. That's right. It's definitely a shade factor. And I think, too, Bill, that there's a little bit less fishing pressure under those docks, for sure less noise. And noise is such a big factor. I've done some experiment with some small sunfish, and it was just amazing how noise affects those fish. And I think that's something else we really don't address a whole lot.
1: Yeah, and I think if you're in an aluminum boat, especially some of the older ones, the V-hulls, people have a tendency to drop something on the bottom or just shuffle their feet around. That will spook fish pretty easily.
34: Oh, no question about it. There's no question. And I was fishing these sunfish from a dock, and I could, if I walk really slowly on the dock, it was a wood dock, and those fish would be very visible. If I made any little bit of noise, they would scatter. Then I would settle down again. They would come back, or I would put a jig down with some jigging action, and they would come back and reappear. So noise is something I think we're addressed more so in the wintertime, but not in the summertime or open water fishing. I think it's something that will help us, you know, like you said, especially aluminum boat or just, you know, a radio bearing, dropping an anchor if you're an anchor fisherman, let it splash in the water. These are all factors. Same thing with casting crankbaits or spinnerbaits. Always cast beyond and bring that bait to where you think the fish are at.
1: What's your thought about scents, Terry?
34: I have a lot of thought about scents, Bill. I really believe that scent is a factor under certain circumstances. You know, scented baits, yes. Scented baits do work. They do assist in bites, but they're not becoming an attractor. I really feel what they do is that they will allow that scent of that plastic or whatever you're using to have that fish to hang on and speck longer to set the hook. But if you have any type of a negative scent on your hands, it could be suntan lotion, it could be insect repellent, it could be something that you touched, maybe put some gas in the boat, whatever it is, and then I use that scent, the scent itself, the liquid scent, rub it on my hands to become a mask, and it does help. I don't think there's any question about scent, but fish survive, you know, for those five senses. You got the sight, the hearing, the smell. These are all factors.
1: What's your thought? And this just came to mind, Terry, because I have no opinion on it. But if you catch a predator fish, like you catch a northern, you unhook it and you're going to release it. But you've got the northern slime on your hands or something. You may just rub it off or whatever. Usually on my jeans, which is a no-no, but it's where they end up.
34: I do the same thing usually on my jeans.
1: Is that a negative factor for other fish, let's say bass or panfish?
34: Very much so. Yes, it's been proven, Bill, where that definitely, but now you're sort of dealing with that predator prey, and this is where, you know, having a biodegradable soap, or here again, using that scent factor, you know, in a container, if it's a squirt bottle or whatever, rub it on your hands, becoming a mask. I really believe it's a very, very much of a factor, wintertime and summertime.
1: Huh, interesting. I guess I hadn't really thought about that. What about lines, Terry? And I know that you are a fan of a braided line for times, and also the fluorocarbon. But what is your overall sense? Do you use monofilament or a kind of a copolymer?
34: Yeah, I do use monofilament when I want stretch build. Like if I'm using lead core, but something has to give, but lead core doesn't give, so then I'll use monofilament as a leader. On three-way swivel rigs, I'll use mono as a leader because the stretch factor is very, very important. And then, too, you know, if it's for a dropper, whatever, I'll use monofilament because the reason being, it does stretch some, it helps you getting unsnagged, or you can break off or breaking off your whole rig. So I do use monofilament. Monofilament is on some of the reels as a leader, if you will.
1: Yesterday I was fishing, and earlier on Memorial Day, one of the guests we had up here busted one of my rods, one of my spinning rods, and I couldn't replace it right away. I tried, but I couldn't, so I went to a different brand or a different store to get it. Got the same rod with the same weight as far as the tackle and line recommendations, and it was 4-10, I think. But Terry, I picked that rod up, and it was like a club. I mean, it just felt so unnatural and so heavy. I put it away, and it's going to stay in the rod locker. I ain't using that again. I got to get the same rod I had.
34: Yeah, isn't it? But it is a big factor. I think we all have our favorite rods, but you know, so many of the new rods are just excellent rods as far as, you know, the manufacturing with the tip action and the rod blank itself and so forth. But you're right. You know, if you don't feel good about using a rod, and using a heavy rod is also a no-no, honestly, if you're fishing for some big fish. But I will stay definitely away from a real heavy rod. I do prefer the longer rods today much more. I use a lot of seven and a halfs with a softer tip. But I'm a firm believer that, for one, you can cast further. Number two, you're able to feel that real telltale bite.
1: Well, and I fish a light line, as you know, it's no secret either. I'll fish a 4-pound fluoroclear line, but the lighter rod just feels better in my hands. I went to cast it, and it didn't go very far the first time because I threw it right down in the water. I mean, and I was so frustrated. Plus, it felt my wrist got sore after a little bit, so. There is sure something when you get used to something, and I've got everything the same, so that didn't happen until this one.
34: Yeah, but you're right, though, Bill. If a rod doesn't, and I think, too, we have to, you know, match the rods to the style of fishing, the weight of the line, the type of weight of the lures, and then, too, the reel has to really balance with the rod itself. And if you don't, you know, if you feel not confident in that rod, just like with a fishing lure, you really need to get rid of it, you know, put it away or try a different time or whatever it is. But there's so much to be said about that. And I'll do, you know, maybe I'm fishing for something, say, crankbait versus a Ned rig. I do not use the same rod, and there's a lot to be said about that. I know so many times you hear people say, well, I only have one or two rods, and I just retire, use it for everything. That's really not today. It can be successful, but it's not going to be as successful if you have good quality products and matching rod and reels.
1: Terry, are you going to be fishing again soon?
34: Oh, yes. Tomorrow.
1: Tomorrow. Okay. Well, that's soon.
34: Yeah, it is.
1: All right. Well, I thank you for joining me this morning, and Brett also, and I wish you success, Terry. We'll catch up in a couple of weeks, okay?
34: Sounds great. Thank you, Bill. You take care, and your family too, and everybody get out on the water, enjoy the fishing, but release some fish.
1: There we go. Tackle Terry joins us every other week on Fan Outdoors. We'll take a pause and come back with one more segment after this.
0: Yeah, life. 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
5: MNN, I'm Jason Dinesen. A key suspect in Minnesota's $250 million Feeding Our Future fraud case has been arrested in Somalia. Prosecutors say the man, who lived in Burnsville, was arrested in Mogadishu after spending more than 4 years as a fugitive. Republican Congressman Tom Emmer is facing backlash after comments he made about Somali immigrants during a Faith and Freedom Coalition event in Washington, D.C. Emmer had this to say while discussing immigration and assimilation.
6: As long as you are an American,

0: 1-800-333-2433.
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4: 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First, I made sure there were no low-hanging branches when I set up my campfire. 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
17: With your forecast, I'm Corey Hartman. Mostly sunny today. Slight chance of a thunderstorm, a high near 80 degrees. Slight chance of storms tonight, a low around 60. Showers and thunderstorms are likely Sunday, highs near 80 degrees. Mostly cloudy and 65 Sunday night. Warmer on Monday, highs low 90s. If you're looking for a new place to live, stay, work, or play, check out Worthington, Minnesota. It's worth a look. Currently 63 degrees.
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19: Well, last segment for this particular Saturday morning. Bobless as we are, yeah, but we're getting through it, and I think I'm enjoying it. And I'm learning some things too, especially from Stan. It's always fascinating, and I don't know. I probably said this before too, but I have tried to stump Stan for years, and I can't do it. I can't do it. Also, but then I'll follow that up. And sometimes he can tell me things, and he could be just blatantly fibbing me, and I wouldn't know the difference either. So it's all good and it's all okay. But right now I've got some things and I promise this is what I believe. Okay. We'll just kind of leave it at that. As you know, I am on the lake and I've grown up out here. So I have been here for decades and now it belongs to me. It belongs to us and eventually it will belong to my kids also. But there's woods that haven't been touched, basically. And it's about 60, 70 yards of woods to go to get to the next place. But you have to

0: go in there and do some cleaning and do some clearing and do some stuff to maintenance. Parts of it I haven't done that to. And parts of it I'm paying the price for that right now too. But there's something, there's a weed out there that I think is as noxious and as devastating as poison ivy. Mm-hmm. It's, and if you want, you can look it up, but I see it often. And I went to pull it out one time without gloves on. Bad move. I went to get it out and I couldn't. And so I just grabbed it and pulled. And it, I got rash on my hand, the bumps on my hand, and it was worse than poison ivy. It lasted for, it seems like forever, but nothing I could do for it. I could get it off. And I went back and I looked at it. It's a weed that I think is native, but if you see it, and you're going to have to look this up to find out what the leaves look like. They'll grow on the ground, but they'll also climb in vines. But if you've got it, get rid of it so you don't touch it with your bare skin, because it must be an oil that gets on your skin. But it's called woodbine. Woodbine. And it's got a pointy leaf. It's a fairly good-sized leaf. It's about, oh, the size of a big oak leaf, but it's kind of like a spade in a deck of cards, a big spade, but it's got real jagged edges on it. And look it up in some kind of a book, woodbine. I think you could probably Google it and find out what it looks like too. But it is a bad thing. I mean, you don't want that out in any place that you are. And then the other thing that with these woods, we've had storms lately, more storms in the last couple of years, or last 3 years, than I had all the time growing up out here. But the trees are come down, and Stan was alluding to that too. He had one fall over his trail. The storms knocking trees down do quite a bit of damage. But it's also, you need to get in there and clean it up too. So what I can tell you is it needs some maintenance. It needs to have some maintenance. And if you don't, I've got a place out here, the woods are claiming it back, and I need to go in and brush some stuff out and get it out of there and clean it back up again. Otherwise, if you don't, you just let it go. It will get wild, and it'll get just like it was or never in my lifetime. So I'm working on that. And I also mentioned to Stan, too, the wood duck houses. If you have maintenance to do on your wood duck houses, this is the time to do it. Like I had a raccoon trying to eat his way into the wood duck, one of the wood duck houses, because as much as Stan doesn't care for it, my houses are on wood trees. And they face the direction that I can see them. They're not on poles. They're on wooden trees. And they've been there forever. I had a wood duck in one and a merganser in the other one. They have got broken eggs in it, like I mentioned earlier in the show. I'll get in and clean that out. But the raccoon tried to get in this wood duck house and was peeling the pieces of wood away to get the hole larger so it could get at the mergansers. So I put pieces of aluminum, big wide strips of aluminum around the tree. Well, that took care of the raccoon. He couldn't get in it anymore, and the mother went about and did her thing, and everything was good. So, but if you've got things that need maintenance, now's the time to do it. And I usually clean everything out of my wood duck houses and put brand new chips in it now. And in the spring, I'll check them. In the early spring, I'll check them, because sometimes, depending on weather, I'm not back up here to check it and somebody has made occupancy in it already, which is what you want. And I've got a couple of houses that had nothing in them, and I'm going to have to move them because there's a reason. I don't know what the reason is, but I'm going to move them to make them more appealing, I hope. That being said, I know that I've been fishing. I haven't spent a lot of time bass fishing. Chad, my youngest son, took my boat and went out and did some bass fishing, and he was fishing trees and taking a jig or a swim jig and casting it under the trees, around the front of the trees, and catching some really nice fish. And I'm kind of addicted to the walleye now, too. I'm all set up for walleye, and most of my spinning tackle is walleye with really light line. But I'm going to start fishing some more bass. I forgot how much I enjoy it and how much fun it really is, setting the hook hard and just enjoying that. So I'm not sure what your weekend brings along for you. If you're going to go out, man, check the water temperature. And the spring is the only time you really need to pay any attention to it, in my opinion. And the spring makes a big difference, spring and early summer, because you're in the early spring, you're looking for the warmest water you can find. And as things heat up, and it will heat up over the 4th, guaranteed. And as Denny Fletcher was saying earlier in the program, too, wait until probably 5 to 6 o'clock and start fishing the walleyes. Start fishing the walleyes along the weed edges. The dog wants to go outside, and she's barking at me and whining. So we'll put her outside in just a couple minutes. I guess we'll put her outside sooner than later. How's that? The music is playing, which means that we are almost out of time. That being said, I want to say thank you to our guests, to Mr. Denny Fletcher of Fletcher's Bait and Tackle in Sauk Center, Minnesota, to Stan Tequila, who find him at naturesmart.com, and Tackle Terry. Most importantly, thank you for allowing Brett and I to travel with you. For my executive producer, Brett Blakemore, I am Billy Hildebrand, wishing you all this good and the great outdoors, and wishing you, if you're a golfer, a hole in one. Brett gets all of that 100%. I'll leave you, with. Ta-ta. Have a great weekend, all.
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11: With your forecast, I'm Corey Hartman. Mostly sunny today. Slight chance of a thunderstorm, a high near 80 degrees. Slight chance of storms tonight, a low around 60. Showers and thunderstorms are likely Sunday, highs near 80 degrees. Mostly cloudy and 65 Sunday night. Warmer on Monday, highs low 90s. If you're looking for a new place to live, stay, work, or play, check out Worthington, Minnesota. It's worth a look. Currently 63 degrees.
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6: Well, we're checking in with Bruce Jean, the fishing machine of Mille Lacs Lake Guide Service and Rainy Lake Guide Service. But he may not have his A game going today because his coffee maker's on the fritz and he is not caffeinated yet.
7: Well, I got a direct injection of it. I just started eating some coffee grounds, so that works pretty good too.
6: Wow. So.
7: Yeah, try it sometime, Kevin.
6: Okay.
7: Your coffee, yeah. Have you ever tried to descale a Keurig?
6: Yes.
7: It just doesn't want to cooperate.
6: No.
7: So I think they do that so you throw it away and buy a new one.
6: That's what do they call that, planned obsolescence?
7: Well, it's kind of like tires, right? Like, how come we can make NASCAR tires last forever and a car tire only lasts 20,000 miles? Like, come on, guys. Get it together here.
6: Right.
7: All right.
6: You're
7: enough venting.
6: Okay.
7: I'm ready.
6: All right. Well, you know, you we'll let you vent a little more because I was waiting and waiting and waiting on stage, and you guys didn't show up again. So where are Randy and Bruce? Where are they?
7: Kev, I got to say you did an outstanding job emceeing that event, and kudos to the 10 that made it to talk to you. You know, it's been, 4 years since I've got to talk to you up on stage at Top 10 there, and I really miss you, brother. Like, Randy and I had pre-fished a few days prior, and we just had the blast, the best pre-fish. And you always hear tournament guys say that, but really this one, we had about 22 pounds in the first 2 hours of fishing the day before the tournament, and then we just quit. We had our boat loaded by about 9:30. So, I guess it's just a normal fishing tournament. You think you have the bigger ones figured out, and you don't. And we fished very clean. We didn't miss anything. We didn't snap off. Randy still blames me for that. I didn't retie last year after Northern Pike, and I lost a big walleye. Yeah, I heard about that for 8 hours last Saturday. But we have a blast together. The tournament is so well run. And literally, I just want to thank everyone with the Knights of Columbus. They do such an outstanding job from the meal before, the rule seminar. The boat parade is outstanding. Like, just, it's so cool the music, the people. Have you ever seen so many people on the floor of that Sanford Center, Kev?
6: No, that's a big crowd on Saturday. That was awesome.
7: Wasn't that awesome? Like, literally trying to get through, it was great, and people loved it. But just seriously, kudos to all the Knights. I mean, it doesn't just happen overnight either. So the planning and the people, and they truly care about the people, but the crew, the Knights of Columbus board, they care about the fishermen. You know, we're constantly getting phone calls. What do you think about this? What, you know, and the prep and everything. Just it's one of the top-notch tournaments, right up there with the Graha, the Chamber, and Leech, like all the things. It's just a great tournament. So kudos to you and your team there, Kev.
6: Thank you. Thank you very much. We have a wrap-up meeting tonight, so I'll pass that on.
7: Okay. Yeah. Little addition, maybe some more seating, because holy cow, thousands of people in the VAC, like outstanding. So, yeah. But just a fun tournament. Next year, Randy and I have decided that we are going to be on stage and talking to you. So if we don't do it the real way, we're just going to bring dynamite. Oh, so yeah, the fish will look a little blown up, but we're going to make it back on stage.
6: Okay. So. I'm looking forward to that. That would be entertaining. What have you been up to?
7: Well, so, you know, we have a lot of business that's happening on Mille Lacs Lake right now. And that bite is absolutely, I don't want to say lights out, but I always say that it's outstanding. The guides out there are limiting out. It's been catch after catch. And, you know, the morning bite is as good as the slip bobber evening bite now, which is really a nice change. But Mille Lacs is letting you keep three walleyes, which, you know, when you keep a 20-inch walleye, there's a lot of meat on that one. So you're able to bring table fare home. The fish taste outstanding. And the catch and release is great. Had a guide out yesterday. 27, 26, and a bunch of 24s. Like that's just good fishing. So, excuse me. So we're having a great, great bite. Mille Lacs has been just outstanding. So,
6: okay.
7: And then looking at Rainy, you know, we've had about 10 days of 30 mile an hour wind, as similar to that on Bemidji during the tournament. And it's been, it's let up a little bit. We had some rainy days and the fishing was just awesome. And I had a group of six fishermen. Literally, they kept me running back and forth on the boat. So it's been good. This time of year is always excellent fishing. It's just if we can dodge the rain and the weather. But I think we've passed the bad weather stage, and we're looking towards July and August and some decent weather coming up. So.
6: Well, the beautiful thing about rainy is it the bite starts a little later, but it goes a lot longer. I mean, you don't really suffer through the dog days like a lot of lakes do.
7: Absolutely, Kevin. You know, we've talked about the reef fishing on this lake, and Rainy is known for its big walleyes out on the reefs, and they really start to heat up when the shiners and the bait fish head out to the deeper water and they feed on top of the reefs. So underwater islands, if you will, and what have you. But so the shiners are out there feeding, and guess where the big fish are then? So but it's fun. It's an easy bite. It's straight down. When you're fishing the reefs on Rainy, you don't have to slip bobber fish. You don't have to forward face sonar it, even though I have it on in the boat. It's mounted in the back, so we constantly have it. But you don't have to cast a minnow or a jig 40 feet to a fish. Just straight down, just like old-style fishing. Remember when we used to do that 30 years ago?
6: Yes.
7: You fish right below your boat? That doesn't happen anymore except on Rainy Lake. And the reason is Rainy is a stained body of water. It's got a lot of minerals. It's got a lot of pollen. So the water is dark. Its clarity is maybe 3 feet, you know. So that the nice thing about Rainy is that it's clean water. The fish are clean. There's, you know, but it's just, it's an interesting body, and it fishes way different than a lot of other lakes in Minnesota.
6: So how would you approach catching walleyes on Rainy? That's a little different.
7: Yeah, so first I just call 763-238-7507 and book a trip.
6: There you go.
7: But second, if I want to go on my own, you know, it's finding the fish. downscan sonar, just a regular traditional 2D sonar. Just scroll around, scroll. I've been on my computer too much this morning. The troll around the reefs, and, you know, until you see a group of three or more fish, and then you can mark it on your GPS, have your trolling motor and spot lock right on top of them. And, I put leeches down there. I put minnows down there, a jig and a crawler, and bring everything. Stop at the bait store and pick up a dozen or two of leeches, dozen or two dozen crawlers, and a scoop of chubs, and you can fish right on top of them. I like to use a tail-hooked chub or shiner, about a two-foot-long Lindy rig, and let the minnow go to work for you. You could just sit down there and have a cup of coffee if your coffee machine worked. So that's the fun part about it is you don't have to be pitching a minnow. You don't have to be pitching a slip bobber that goes down 26 feet or 12 feet or whatever. And it's a lot of fun to fish the old-fashioned way. And I have a lot of people that fish with me on Mille Lacs and then they fish with me on Rainy, and they like fishing on Rainy because of the traditional straight down. So that's our best way to do that right now.
6: Mille Lacs, what's the secret there?
7: Again, pick up the phone and no. But Mille Lacs is, you know, the traditional excellent Mille Lacs bite has been that sunset time, you know, from 8 to 10 p.m., 7:30 to 9:30, when it's lights out. Slip bobber, right on the transition reefs. I love Garrison Reef. It's close to Brainerd there. It's an easy jaunt. Launch at the reefs there, launch at Red Door, launch at Eddie's, launch at, why can't I think of the other place? But and just zip right out, slip spot lock close to the reefs, and just have a slip bobber maybe 6, 8, 10 inches off bottom and let the fish do the work. It's so much fun. During the day, the mud flats have been producing bigger fish. One of my guides, group of the guides, just got second place with a 120 team tournament. They just rocked it. I think it was 33 pounds or something like that in five fish. Those are monsters. Or 43 pounds and 8 pound average is pretty awesome when you think about for a fishing 8 hour tournament, you know.
6: Yeah.
7: So but that lake is so healthy right now, it's really strong. I just talked to Dan, one of the guides, he was out a couple days ago. The fish that he's cleaning are full of fat. Like, they're so healthy. They're eating well. They kind of look like a fishing guide in the end of August. but it's been a healthy system right now. The DNR is still allowing us to keep three. I think they're regulating that well because, let's face it, July and August can sometimes get slow and hitting that quota. But kudos to the DNR for not jumping the gun and closing the season down early for us. So that's a good thing.
6: Okay. So, you know, you decide to put your guide service on like two awesome lakes. Makes you look really good.
7: Well, I have to say that, you know, born and raised on Rainy Lake, this lake fishes very easy. And I don't say that it's just you could go out and catch them, but once you have them figured out and you have the pattern and you know that in the spring they start up shallow, they work their way out to 8 to 12, it's a pretty easy lake to figure out. Now, you have some days, right, east wind, flat, bright, calm, things like that. But Mille Lacs, I've surrounded myself with nine of the probably – the best fishermen that fish that lake. And not all of them are busy guides. I mean, and every one of them have full-time jobs, but they all are willing to share and talk about how they're catching fish. And that's a nice thing about having a business on Mille Lacs with nine outstanding guides. They are very quick to share how, where, what they're doing. And it's nice because you have three, four guides out. They all talk. Hey, where'd you get them yesterday? Oh, they were in 22 feet of water on the mud flats during the day. Boom. They're there the next day generally. So not only do the lakes help me look better or the businesses look better, but just who you surround yourself with in the fishing world. And They're great guides. They're great parents. They're great dads, and they're really great people. So that's a nice thing about that as well. It's a fun business to be in right now.
6: He is Bruce Jean, the Fishing Machine, and when we come back, we will talk to him about fish that aren't walleyes.
7: I'm Bruce Jean at Rainy Lake Guiding. I always like to give to those in need. That's why I'm on Paul Bunyan Country Outdoors, because we all know Kev Jackson is sure in need of knowledge.
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6: Fishing
11: Tackle.
6: When Bruce Jean is on the show, the conversation meanders to many different topics. Right now, though, we're still sticking around the fishing scene. Have you fished for anything besides walleyes?
7: So we had a crappie slaughter for about 2 weeks here on Rainy. And it was about 3 feet of water. You set your slip bobber for about 18 inches down. And it was actually some of the best fishing that we've had for crappies, even in the excellent crappie metro lakes. I had three pilots, one from United and two from Delta. Do you think they could get along? No. And the United pilot was a female. And she was the captain, I guess. And anyway, the other two were Delta. Long story short, they had a triple of crappies on. And wouldn't you know it, that she caught the big 15-inch female. And if you know the difference, the female crappies, they're a little bit lighter and brighter. Mm-hmm. And the two guys caught two male crappies. And you could literally tell the difference. And we kept them. And when I was cleaning them, I said, now you'll see that this one will have eggs, which don't tell anyone that I kept a female with eggs, but these two will not. And lo and behold, I took a triple picture. She was holding the female and the two guys were holding the male. But what are the odds of that, Kev? It was kind of a unique situation. So they're like, we have to hold fish again for a picture. it was a lot of fun. The crappie action was outstanding. And we've done that quite a few times. I had some fly fishing for bass fishermen about a week and a half ago. It was right before the Knights of Columbus tournament. And they were fly fishing topwater, and they'd land it right on top of, don't tell the other guys this, but on top of the smallmouth beds, and the females would just destroy it, hit it hard. After a while, the females just start to flick it with their tail. They have some fly lands. Instead of them doing anything, they just want to get it away from their nest, so they'll just flick it. And that was fun to watch that as well. But We've had a lot of fun. Rainy Lake is just a fishing factory, and as is Mille Lacs, but as is Bemidji. So, but we've had a lot of fun, and it's been a fun year fishing. And forward-facing sonar has helped our catch rate, but we're still not keeping anymore. So I hope that those that are looking at regulate limits and so on, we're still keeping our limit, but we're catch and releasing, and they're a healthy release, so that's a good thing.
6: Yeah, I mean, that's going to be a topic. Well, it's the topic du jour and will continue to be, because it's hard to tell people they can't use something, you know, that they spent a lot of money on. And I was once told, I remember, that there would never be computers in our on-air studios. Well, now the computers are our on-air studios.
7: Yeah,
6: so, I mean, it's hard to go backwards.
7: When I did a live show in your office last year, I walked into your office and looked like NASA Space Center, Kev. I was like, holy cow, I didn't think Kev had this much technology in him. But, you know, and that's just it. The technology, would you want to go to your doctor and say, nope, we're not using a CT scanner. We're just going to guess that you might have a torn ligament and then do surgery that way. No, use the technology that you have. And I think what I really want people to take away from this is that if you can catch a fish quickly, if you want to take a quick picture, do so. But remember, that fish is holding its breath as long as you hold your breath. So, you know, and a good rule of thumb, if you have a fish out of the water and you're bouncing it on the bottom of the boat and you're trying to get a picture, be ready for it. Have the camera ready, have the person ready. Get that picture and get that fish back in the water, because they're holding their breath as long as you can, right? So, and it's a little bit different. I get it. We might get some hate on this one. But for the most part, keep that in mind. Like, that fish is holding its breath when it's out of water. And if your goal is to let that 30-inch walleye live, you can't be having it on the water for 3-4 minutes. Get it, get a picture, get it back in, and get ready to go. And the unhooking part. It's okay if you cut the line of that hook. If it's in its gullet and it's deep, cut the hook. But if you're good at it and you can curl, push, and twist and get that hook out without ripping, that's another cool thing to do. So those videos on how to do that are online on my Rainy Lake Guiding page or Mille Lacs Lake Guiding page. But that's a good way to do that as well. So, and I need to get another one of those videos posted. But that's what the state at that MinFish conference I was at in March, that was what they were really pushing, was continue the immortality, like how do you keep your fish alive? And that's an important part of that. So, but I think, you know, the mortality rate of the fish that we've caught and released in the last month is maybe 1%. Like they are getting back in the water, even with people that, you know, I have newcomers that are holding a 27-inch walleye for the first time. When they hold that, I teach them how to do that so it doesn't flip. And I say, don't let go, you know, that kind of stuff. And they're very good at doing that, but it takes coaching. It takes practice and learning. And so, but I really think it's, the technology is a big, important part of the fishing now. Use it to your benefit, but figure out how to keep those fish alive once you have caught and are releasing. And I think the DNR is leaning that way as well. So, but it's a good thing.
6: All right. So you not only, you know, guide for fishing, you're a tour guide now, too. You do the whole experience.
7: Well, Kev, a few of the guides around here are making fun of me, like, hey, how's the overpriced boat tour guide going? You know, I'm going down the lake with 3 live scopes in my boat, and I don't ever stop and fish. But I have to say, it's been, you know, being on Rainy Lake, it's also Voyageurs National Park, and there's 63 national parks in the United States. And having people that want to come to this area and see the national park, I'm still fishing every day. 8 to noon, I have a fishing trip. My repeat customers, they're coming in. And you know, when you have your limit by 9:30, you catch and release for a few hours. I go clean fish. And then at 1 o'clock, I start the tours, and I start, you know, showing people the national park. And there's a bunch of different hikes in Voyageurs National Park, but the only way you can get there is by boat. Well, if you're from Texas or Florida or Arizona and you don't have a boat, how are you going to get to these parks? So you have to hire a guide. And that's where I come into play. I'll put a few different groups in the boat. We jump in. We go a 30-mile boat ride. And then in the hike, just the hike yesterday, we saw moose. We saw four beavers. There's always a group of otters that are playing around. Keep your minnow buckets latched because those things are a nuisance. You know, we see bears just about every other trip. Voyageurs National Park is full of cool wildlife, and it's just a 2-3 hours north of Brainerd, 2 hours north of Bemidji, and it's right there. A lot of people don't have, you know, the concept that it's such a cool area, and it's right here. So the tours are also expanded to, you know, Rainy Lake is a 75-mile long lake. People don't realize that it's that long. When you're 30 miles down the lake and you watch a sunset deep into the water, which the curve of the earth is 14 miles, and you could see the lake, the sun literally swallow the lake. There's a spot that's perfect for it. That is some of the best sunsets that you can ever see here. And so that's a blast. You get to see that.
6: We're talking with Bruce Jean, the fishing and tour guiding machine. We talked about watching sunsets. Well, he'll stay on the boat for several more hours after that. We'll find out why when we come back.
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6: Bruce Jean is my guest today. We've been talking fishing, and now we're talking about his new business, an overall tour guiding experience, including some really cool stuff after dark.
7: And I also started doing called stargazing tours, Kev. So Voyageurs National Park is a dark sky national park. Not many national parks have that connotation or labeling, and they are constantly taking light readings. And so, you know, Menards is a big business up here, and they've turned their lights down so they're not shining up in the air and making light pollution. Boise Cascade has done a good job with that, and so there's a lot of people that are conscientious about the light pollution. What they do in my stargazing tours is I pick them up from the resorts and I take them out about 15 miles in the middle of nowhere. So you're in the middle of Rainy Lake, and we leave a half an hour after sunset, so it's dark. Mm-hmm. And I, you know, I have my running lights on, and I get out to the lake in the middle of the park, and I shut all the lights off, and I shut my motor off, and I'm listening, so there's no other boats around. Literally, we're the only person on the water, and it's pitch black. And you should see the Milky Way out there when there's no other light pollution around. It's incredible. And so those are some of the best tours that I've done right now. The problem with this June 21st, the longest day, I had a stargazing tour the other day. I started the tour at 11 p.m. And so I get done at 1 a.m. And I have a trip at 8 a.m. the next day. It's like, ooh, who's scheduling that trip? So. But the Northern Lights have popped 3 times this year. It's been outstanding with that. It's been a great addition to the tour. And, you know, people that don't get to see the stars in normal situations because you have smog, you have light pollution and what have you, you know, big city people don't get to see that. And when they come out here for the first time, I had 4 people from India. They had tears in their eyes. Like, we didn't even know that was there. So it's really a neat addition to the business, and I lose a little bit of sleep over it, but what the customers are gaining is definitely worth it tenfold. So
6: nice. The whole experience, yeah. Not just the fishing, the whole experience.
7: The whole experience, and I have to, like, this year I added laser pointers, and you would think, what do you need a laser pointer for? And I'm very particular, no shining at anything that's blinking, because those are airplanes. And, but you know, you could circle the constellation that you have. I have them download the, there's a constellation app on their phone. So I download that. They can circle satellites that are booming. We've seen, all kinds of different things, shooting stars galore. And, coming up the third week in August is the Perseids, meteor shower. And it's the same day every year, but they, you know, it kind of goes on both sides. And I have 4 stargazing tours scheduled for that week. It's outstanding to see that. So it's been a fun addition. But the laser pointers, I took, we were fishing the Walleye Dan Fishing to End Hunger Tournament on Gull Lake in Brainerd, October 3rd last year. And I took my team, so Nate Gilkey, like the crew from, there's 6 of us, and we did a little stargazing tour, and they may have had a couple adult beverages, but they were slowly enjoying the laser pointers in the middle of Gull Lake. So you could do it even out there, but you can imagine what 6 guys with laser pointers do in the middle of the lake. But it's a great tour. The people really enjoy it, and you would say that a 65-year-old doctor from Chicago, he gets a laser pointer. He's like, hey, there's Venus and Mercury together, and they'll circle it. And, you know, and you can see these laser pointers crystal clear in the middle of a pitch black night. And it's really something you need to see, but it's been fun to be a part of that.
6: Nice. And again, yeah. Same number if we want to take the tour.
7: Same number, yep, 763-238-7507. Book those in advance because they're really filling up, and it's a fun way to see the Northern Lights, the stars, planets, all the things that the meteor shower has to offer. So it's good.
6: All right. Do we have a Bruce Jean joke of the day?
7: You know, I think so. What do you call... What do you call if an elephant and rhino had a baby?
6: I don't even want to go there.
7: Elephino.
6: But I'm bum.
7: I gotta thank Dan Pfeiffer for that joke. He is my dad joke guru of the day. And Dan's an outstanding clean joke person. So, how about another one?
6: Okay, sure.
7: What do you call a fish wearing a bow tie?
6: A formal fish. I don't know.
7: That's sophisticated.
6: Oh, wow. I like elephino better.
7: I do too. That's actually a good one. So, all right. That's my poor dad joke of the day or the month or however long it'll go until I talk to you again. So,
6: all right. Are you ready for the Fast Five?
7: I'm ready, Kev.
6: Okay. Bruce Jean, Fast Five.
16: Fast five.
6: What is the best book Bruce Jean has ever read?
7: Oh, boy. Well, currently I'm reading Life at Kettle Falls, and it was written by Mike Williams. His family actually bought Kettle Falls Hotel. Okay. He bought Kettle Falls Hotel, a resort, bar, restaurant, for 4 barrels of whiskey and $1,000. Yeah. Okay. So I'm reading that book. It's about the history of an old bar, restaurant, brothel, everything up here. And that's part of the tour up here. But I'm currently reading that. Probably the most entertaining was To Build a Fire by Jack London. I read that with my sixth graders every year for many years. Incentivizing the Hunger Games series. Read that with basically my school. Really enjoyed that book for entertainment. So there, my Fast Five is very slow. Sorry about that, listeners.
6: That's all right. Question number two. What is the best movie Bruce Jean has ever seen?
7: Oh, boy, movie. I really enjoyed Maverick. Top Gun was a great movie. I have to say I've really gotten into the Avatars. I don't know why they're way out there, but there's a place on my hike where it looks like Avatar. You're on this big rock cliff, and the moss and the plants and stuff are growing, and it's kind of hovering down. It looks just like the Avatar scene where they're looking for the people in the woods. So that's a great movie. A Few Good Men, outstanding lines in that one. So there, that's. I'm not very good at just labeling one, am I?
6: No, you're not. Question. Sorry. It's going to be another one just like it. Question number three. What is your all-time favorite TV series?
7: I think my dad and I used to watch Cheers together. Mm. And the Norm one-liners to this day are still some of the best. So I got to say Cheers.
6: Okay, that's a good one.
7: Yep. How about you?
6: Oh boy, favorite TV series of all time? That, you know, it's might be Seinfeld for me.
7: Oh yeah, we're good. How about what's your favorite book, Kev? You know, you always ask us. Turnabout is fair play.
6: My favorite book of all time? Oh man, I really liked. I can't remember.
7: It's See, it's not
6: book.
7: So easy.
6: No,
7: it's not so easy, is it?
6: For some reason, I can't. Oh, To Kill a Mockingbird, of course, I love.
7: Oh, yeah, yeah,
6: but
7: yeah.
6: But then William Kent Kruger wrote a memoir. I think he grew up in the New Ulm area, and, you know, a fictionalized version of that, which was, I call it his To Kill a Mockingbird. And
7: okay.
6: I don't know if you're familiar with William Kent Kruger, but... he's a Minnesota author.
7: Okay.
6: But it was great. It was a first year the Twins were in, so he's talking about that and being a teenager in southern Minnesota. It was just a really good book.
7: Nice. I'll have to check him out.
6: Yeah.
7: Okay. Now, and then, again, I usually ask you right away, but your favorite movie?
6: There's like three that are tied. And they're
7: see?
6: Very... They're kind of... I know. And they're kind of similar in theme. They take three comedic actors, and it's probably the movies where they had to have some of their best chops acting wise. They're not flat out comedies. The Truman Show with Jim Carrey, Stranger Than Fiction with Will Ferrell, and Groundhog Day with Bill Murray.
7: They are all very similar. Yeah. Interesting.
6: And they're so good. They're just so good.
7: Very well done. I have to ask, and I don't know, Randy and I were talking about this in the boat. This Fast Five really got sidetracked, didn't it?
6: Yeah.
7: Remember the Mystery Science Theater 2000?
6: Yes.
7: We were talking about how good that was, and it just disappeared. Where'd it go?
6: I don't know. I don't know.
7: That was some good humor there.
6: That was great. Yeah, I'm sure you can find it streaming somewhere.
7: Yeah.
6: But
7: yeah.
6: Yes, that was good stuff.
7: Yeah.
6: All right, here we go. All right, question number four. This is like the only fishing question of the Fast Five this time around.
7: All right.
6: If you could have only one, what is the one lure you will have for the rest of your fishing life?
7: That one is so easy, and I guarantee everybody that has fished with me knows the answer to it, and it's the hula popper. No, it's not the hula popper. It's the Lindy rig, and it's okay. So funny that at Minfish today, Al Linder, or this in March, Al Linder talked about

0: going to go with the Linder Lindy rig. Hands down, final answer, outstanding lure. So it's my favorite, and it's the most lethal by far. So
1: you're probably not alone in that thought.
0: Yep, I agree.
1: All right, finally, question number five. When you're on the water, when you're in your car, when you need to crank up the music, who is your go-to musician, band, or solo artist?
0: You know, Kev, I have been a Pitbull fan for years, and when I'm cruising down the lake and it's dark out, or it's, you know, anytime you need a little pump, Pitbull, crank it up. Mr. Worldwide is where it's at. Give it a listen if you're not. It's so good. So, and it's nice because the Pitbull Sirius satellite radio channel, like, has a bunch of different versions of it. It's outstanding. And then you got to listen to 80s because why not, right? The 80s was the best music genre ever.
1: You are correct there.
0: Amen. So, well, that was like a 25-minute fast five. Wow.
1: No problem. All right, man. Once again, if we want to tour the area, learn everything there is to know, or if we just want to catch fish on Mille Lacs or Rainy Lake, how do we get a hold of you and get something set up?
0: Yep, www.voyagersnationalparktour.com. www.rainylakeguiding.com, and of course www.millaxlakeguiding.com. Check us out. We love to help you guys have a good experience on the water. Would love to take you out. Kev, I always appreciate our time together. It's fantastic, and I just thank you for all you've done for all of the world in the Bemidji area as well. So you're outstanding.
1: Oh, thank you. You too, Bruce. I really appreciate that.
0: Yep.
1: All right, Bruce Jean, we will talk to you down the road in a few weeks or so.
0: Sounds good. I always love chatting. Have a great day, Kev.
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4: This is why we love to do this once a week and have this opportunity to bat stuff around whether we're on the air or off the air. You and I have some fun doing that. The Wolves have remade their roster in the last 72 hours or so with the pairing of LaMelo Ball with Anthony Edwards. There was also a draft this week, Double T. The Wolves did not have a first-round pick because they moved down five spots in the Julius Randle deal. By all accounts, had they stayed at 28, there is a really good chance they might have just drafted Isaiah Evans, the 6'6 shooting guard out of Duke. As it turned out, he fell to 33, and the front office swept him up with the 33rd pick. Then the second-to-last pick in the second round, they added Trey Kaufman-Wren, the power forward out of Purdue, who will turn 24 in August. I don't expect Kaufman-Wren necessarily to be an NBA player. I watched a lot of him, his play, and I'm not just an IU guy dissing a Purdue guy, but he's kind of a, you know, sort of a tweener. You know, he's an inside player at 6'7", 6'8". His numbers were down this past year, but he works hard. He's a good rebounder. I don't know that he'll have a place. He'll probably get a two-way deal on this team, but he's not a guy that's going to step into the power forward role. Isaiah Evans is interesting because he is a lethal three-point shooter who was actually better his freshman year at Duke when he had Cooper Flagg to take the attention off of him, and he got a lot of open threes this past year with no Cooper Flagg and nobody else as a real shooting threat for Duke. His numbers dropped to, I think, 36% from three. He was a 40% shooter as a freshman. Top 20 recruit out of high school, goes to Duke, as many top 20 guys do. I think there's a chance for him to be a nice kind of a situational player. Like, just right now he's a shooter. The problem is he's 6'6", a buck 75. Like, he needs to put on some serious muscle.
5: Well, you can never ever have too many shooters. Okay. Yeah. You're not going to get me to argue with you about that.
4: Yeah, this team could use that, not I having mean, because, Dante.
5: Because you talked about the guy with Knipper from Charlotte.
4: Yeah.
5: I mean, he had a heck of a season, right?
4: Yep.
5: But a lot of his shots came off of the penetration of LaMelo Ball.
4: He was to your point, I wrote this down. He was a 46% three-point shooter when LaMelo was on the court. He was a 37% three-point shooter when Ball was not on the court.
5: Because he's a guy that doesn't make his offense by himself.
4: Mm-hmm.
5: You know, LaMelo Ball is going to create a lot of open shots for a lot of people because of his ability –

0: you know, to handle the ball, to break down the defense. And he is a good point guard. I think he and his brother, you know, Alonzo Ball, they are very well schooled in the game of basketball. You know, LaMelo has a little bit more flair to his game. But I think when it comes down to basic fundamentals, he's very sound. I think they got a lot of good coaching and teaching at a young age, mm-hmm. even though, like to say, the pizzazz was there for him. But he knows how to play basketball. So I'm really excited about that from that standpoint. These guys are going to get some open shots. I mean, and you're going to need some guys that can knock down, you know, open jump shots, because they will be there for them.
1: The Wolves signed Jalen Clark last night, re-signed him as a restricted free agent, 3 years, $10 million. So Jalen Clark is back to be that defensive specialist off the bench, and hopefully this summer works on that three-point shot, because one thing we know, when you add a point guard like LaMelo Ball, there are going to be opportunities for three-point shots.
0: He's going to open the game up for
1: It'd be nice to have Dante, wouldn't it? I mean, Dante.
0: Well, Dante would be a perfect fit for them.
1: Right now, here are the guards on this roster. Ant, Ball, Io, Josh Green, Jalen Clark, TJ Shannon, Isaiah Evans. That's 7 guards on this roster right now. That doesn't even count Conley or Bones Highland, who are both unrestricted free agents, and there was thought that those guys could come back. I don't know if there's
0: Room for them. I mean, it's too many. Unless you're going to package some of those guards to go out and get somebody.
1: The rest of the guys on the roster right now: McDaniels, Julian Phillips, Berenger, Gobert. Then you've got Zakarski on a two-way, and I'm assuming Kaufman Wren, the new second-round pick, will be on a two-way, and Kyle Anderson's out there. I don't know if he fits any longer on this team as a forward who could play some four for you, but he's not going to be a three-point threat. At least we don't want him to be a three-point threat.
0: No.
1: So it's we went from kind of a bulky, top-heavy team up front to now a heavy backcourt team as it sits right now. And again, this is a malleable roster. It's still going to change. They still have to sign three guys. They only have about $12 million to spend on those three guys. Their flexibility has kind of gone out the window. They have gone all in on the LaMelo Ball, Anthony Edwards backcourt with Jaden McDaniels. I just want to get your quick thoughts on, you know, what this does for Jaden McDaniels' game a little bit, having a point guard. We haven't seen, go back 4 years when Conley was brought here, still in his early 30s, you know, late prime. Mm-hmm. You know, we saw what a capable point guard can mean for the rest of the team and raising everybody's floor. Can you talk a little bit about what Ball's presence does for Anthony, for Jaden, for the other key players on this team, specifically offensively, because I do think you're going to see just a very different style of basketball now with LaMelo Ball running the show.
0: Well, he allows them to play off of one or two bounces where they don't have to really go and just search for their own offense by taking more than four or five dribbles to make it happen. When you have a point guard of that nature who can break down the defense, and the reason that I talked about moving Anthony Edwards off the ball so much is because he allows Anthony Edwards now to be in a much better position to catch the ball with the shot clock running down, where he can play off of one or two bounces. And we've seen over the last few years, especially when they gotten deep into the playoffs, is that he was trying to make his offense happen from 28 feet, and now you got to take 5, 6, 7 dribbles to make that happen. The defense now has time to set up and load up and force you into bad situation, whether it's a tough shot or a turnover, and that can hurt your offense. So that's why, you know, when you play with a guy like LaMelo Ball, I think some of the flair that he had in Charlotte is going to be different here, is because he doesn't need to play that way. I think what he has been taught, and just by watching him and his brother play, you know, they have been well schooled in the game of basketball. And I think, you know, some of the flair would be there, but not as much, because I believe that he is a fundamentally sound point guard that understands how to play and make his teammates better. So that's why, you know, I'm excited to see how the other pieces are going to fit around a guy who is a willing passer. And he's not going to have to score, you know, 25, 30 points a game to carry his team. And I think he understands that coming in because he's playing with a dynamic two-guard, you know, who might perhaps be the best talent at his position in the game. And he's going to be able to open up his game and allow him to have, you know, easier and cleaner looks at the basket, especially when the game is on the line. So, yeah, Anthony Edwards has to be thrilled to have a point guard like LaMelo Ball playing alongside him.
1: Yeah, I'm sure a lot of Wolves fans, when they heard the deal go down, immediately said, well, I thought Ant and Nas were like brothers. Like, how is Ant going to feel about Nas being traded?
0: It's business.
1: It's business. And I think from what I've heard, you know, the word I heard was Ant was, quote, over the moon by this trade because he knows what it's going to mean for his responsibilities offensively. We all saw what happened when he tried to bring the ball up court at half court. Three Spurs instantly descended on him, and suddenly there's nowhere for this offense to go. Those days are gone. I mean, not LaMelo is going to play 48 minutes. Ant's still going to have the ball in his hands.
0: He's going to miss some plays,
1: 10, 12 minutes a night. But he is going to...
0: That frees him up.
1: Frees him up to do what he can do best offensively. And I think he'll be counted on now to be better defensively because LaMelo at 6'7", you'd like to think he'd be a better defender. He has not been a good defender. Mm-hmm. Maybe in this organization with the attention that they're going to tell him he needs to place on defense, maybe there is another level he can get to. Mm-hmm. Maybe there's not. But I'm not going to say the guy can't defend just because he's played for a crappy Charlotte team for 6 years and maybe that wasn't something they told him he had to worry about. He's 6'7". Like, this is not a typical point guard that, you know, you'd think about at 6'2", 6'3". That's a big difference when you're 6'7", right? I mean...
0: Well, yeah, size matters.
1: But, I've heard that.
0: But if you're willing to play defense, I mean, you know, that's a mindset. That's not a size thing. That's a mindset. That's something that you bring to the table every single night, whether you're 6'2", 5'9", or 6'7". It doesn't matter. You know, that's a desire.
1: You said 6'7", by the way.
0: Yeah, 6'7".
1: You're having some fun with that. 6'7", you know? Yeah.
0: But, yeah, I mean, you know, for me, it's going to be interesting to see what kind of offense Chris Finch is going to run.
1: Me too.
0: Because the offense that he has been known to run has a lot to do with Rudy Gobert being a part of the pick-and-roll situation. And is that going to change? So if that changes... Who now falls into that spot? And even though I got the point guard that I need now to take the ball out of the hands of Anthony Edwards, where do I start Anthony Edwards now at in the offense? You know, is he sitting on the wing hoping that he can turn the corner and my guy is going to leave and help out? Or do we run him off more screens? Are we going to set screens for him? Are we going to, you know, have him moving around more on the offensive end instead of just trying to play pick and roll basketball. So I think it's going to be interesting to see how they're going to revamp this offense, you know, around a guy like LaMelo Ball. I just believe, you know, just by watching him through all of the flair, I think he's a really good basketball player. I think, you know, I know his father sometimes may get, you know, some negative feedback just because of his ability to talk about his kids on a very, very high level.
1: Yeah.
0: But I think he, from a ground root standpoint, he has schooled his kids in the game of basketball. I don't think he gets enough credit for that just because we look at all of the pizzazz that comes with it.
1: Yeah.
0: But if you look at how LaMelo Ball can pass and sees the game, like Lonzo Ball can do the same thing, you know, that had to start somewhere. And that started, I think, you know, with the teaching when they were very young guys on how basketball should be played. So it's going to be fun from that standpoint.
1: No doubt. Wolves now have four players in that 2020 draft class with Josh Green and Jaden McDaniels joining the 1 and 3 pick. You talked about how the coaches are going to figure out how to play offensively now with this new look roster. They don't have one of those coaches. Mike Anori took the Portland Trailblazers job. When we come back, the very unusual financial terms of Mike Anori's first shot as a head coach is on my mind. Much more on the Wolves. I want to get your thoughts on the Giannis trade as well. We'll continue to talk the seismic week that was for your Timberwolves in hour number two in the zone.
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12: With your forecast, I'm Corey Hartman. Mostly sunny today. Slight chance of a thunderstorm, a high near 80 degrees. Slight chance of storms tonight, a low around 60. Showers and thunderstorms are likely Sunday, highs near 80 degrees. Mostly cloudy and 65 Sunday night. Warmer on Monday, highs low 90s. If you're looking for a new place to live, stay, work, or play, check out Worthington, Minnesota. 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
22: The LA Angels make a big move, firing GM Perry Minasian. Longtime executive John Mozeliak will oversee the day-to-day operations. The Halos in danger of an 11th straight losing season. Mike Trout unlikely to compete in the home run derby in Philly due to a strained right hamstring. He expects to be ready for the All-Star game. Hockey news, Maple Leafs draft Penn State winger Gavin McKenna with the number one pick in the draft. I'm Trey Bender.
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0: are back. Hour number two in the zone. Trent Tucker, Dave Sinek, and Brett Blakemore with you till 10 o'clock. Tee to Green follows us. Women's PGA Championship at Hazeltine this weekend. I'm sure they will dive into that. Maybe they're going to be at Hazeltine. I don't know where they're doing the show from. Brett, do you know where the boys are? Are they at Hazeltine today?
1: I don't know for a fact, but that would be my educated guess.
0: I would think they'd be at Hazeltine. Ina Yoon, the leader, 12 under par, 5-shot lead. She's lapping the field. She shot a 63 at Hazeltine in the first round.
2: Really?
0: They'll dive into that. The men's U.S. Open, Schaap, Wyndham Clark, all the new changes coming to the PGA Tour.
2: What about the Travelers? Are the Travelers going on this weekend?
0: The Travelers is going on. Scotty shot a 60 yesterday.
2: 60?
0: Hovland, 61, and Batia, 62. They went low.
2: Hey, Wyndham Clark has some nervous moments last weekend.
0: Man, the way he was treated, though, by the fans was shameful. I wouldn't give Long Island another major the way those fans treat players. It's not the first time. I mean, they were so disrespectful.
2: I mean, for him to put that the shot before he tapped in the winner, I mean, he put it at what? A couple of inches away from the hole?
0: Yeah.
2: That was a big shot.
0: That took some stones right there.
2: Well, I mean, he had a 6-stroke lead going into the final round.
0: Yeah.
2: And then all of a sudden he had to birdie, was it 15 or 16 from about 25, 30 feet out?
0: That was what won it for him.
2: Then he went up by 2 strokes and then he bogeyed the next hole.
0: Right.
2: I mean, there's some pressure on you. But then he put it in the woods somewhere or in the rough?
0: Yeah, he did in the rough, deep rough. Look at you watching some golf without Tiger. Usually you're just a Tiger guy, but you're coming around a little bit.
2: You know, Brett, you know, is asking me to move around and, you know, the needle just a little bit more.
0: Show your flexibility.
2: Soccer, a little hockey, a little golf, a little baseball.
1: That's
2: here
1: fantastic.
2: And there, you know?
0: Yeah. Very well-rounded now is what you are. Tee to Green, much more on golf. Lots to talk about for those boys coming up.
2: I want to just talk about basketball.
0: At 10 o'clock. Saw some news last night, Double T. You know, Jaylen Brown's now the big name out there that's likely to be moved. Boston is ready to move on from Jaylen Brown. There's some bad blood, the way he talked about his situation after the season. And
2: so, you know, help me understand, you know, just a small sample size of what did he say? Because I don't know.
0: Jaylen Brown?
2: Yeah.
0: I don't think he was happy about usage, how the team performed around him. I just think he was disappointed in maybe the seriousness, some of his teammates. I don't know if he does get along really well with Jason Tatum. This is an all-NBA player, Jaylen Brown.
2: This is a
0: top 15 player that was an MVP final. I mean, he was, for my money, one of the top 5 players in the league last season. He basically carried Boston without Jason Tatum to one of the best records in the East. He was terrific, but he's kind of a different cat, too. He's a really intelligent guy, has lots of interests outside of basketball. And I think it rubs some people the wrong way when he talks about how much he loves to read and then these other things. I love that.
2: And you love to read, right?
0: I do.
2: You should be.
0: I've always got at least 2 books on my Kindle going. No, but the Wolves, it sounds like, definitely tested the waters. And by the reports that came out yesterday, the deal that Boston presented to Minnesota was if you give us Naz Reid, Rudy Gobert, that 33 number one pick, and some meaningless swaps, you could have Jaylen Brown. And the Wolves reportedly said that's not the direction we're looking to go.
2: No, because he needs a point guard.
0: Yeah, I don't think you throw all your money in to bring in Jaylen Brown, who now becomes what? The 3, and then Jaden's your 4? Like, he's redundant with Jaden. They're both the 3. I mean, ideally, Jaden McDaniels and Jaylen Brown are your starting 3. And not that he isn't a step up from Jaden. Of course he is, but you know, Jaden showed us in the postseason that he's ready to step into that next level, I believe, to be in maybe all-star game consideration. But what he did against Denver and beyond, and just the way, I mean, we all love the way he talked about, you know, not really respecting Denver and just, you know, taking it to him.
2: Play well.
0: So I don't love, I didn't love the fit with Jaylen Brown, as great a player as I think he is. He is likely to move. Would you have done that deal? Would you have done Rudy, Naz, and a number one to bring Jaylen Brown here?
2: No, because I'm just repeating myself at the same position. I'm bringing in another guy that's not going to make a major different change from what I already have. Because I still need a point guard.
0: That was, and we've been pounding that like everybody else has for forever, that, you know, to get to the next level, they have to find that point guard.
2: Okay.
0: And, you know, we were dreaming about Kyrie and maybe Ja want to roll the dice. And they're going to roll the dice a bit with LaMelo, but for me,
2: yeah, see, but, and I think
0: it's less of a gamble than
2: the other
0: two.
2: I think when
0: you
2: and I were talking about the point guard position, we never saw Naj really leaving.
0: No.
2: We saw Julius Randle potentially leaving.
0: And even Rudy.
2: But we never saw Naj Reid leaving.
0: No, you figured he's going to step into his close-up now that Randle's gone. Now Randle's going to get that chance finally to be a starter. And
2: So we didn't know that Naj Reid or Julius Randle both had to be gone for them to make this move.
0: What do you think Naj thought when he heard the news?
2: He's shocked. You're always shocked when you get traded. I mean, because he felt like that. I've been with this team, you know, from day one, and I'm a perfect fit for what they like to do offensively and defensively. You know, I found a home. I have stability. And I've been successful with this team. You know, I've gone and played in two Western Conference Finals.
0: Mm-hmm.
2: You know, just past year, we were 2-2 with San Antonio, and we just couldn't get over the hump against the San Antonio Spurs. So, yeah, I'm pretty set. And I know that we are looking to make some moves here and there, but you just don't believe that you're one of those guys when you are in the regular rotation. Yeah, he was definitely shocked. It hurts.
0: Yeah, it has to hurt.
2: It's very painful.
0: Mm-hmm.
2: It's because you're almost like, it's like being, it's betrayal. You know, I've done so much. I've given so much to this organization, and now all of a sudden, I'm gone.
0: Well, not only, right.
2: But it's the nature of the business.
0: He was such a folk hero that he probably thought that, that I'm probably outside of Ant, the safest guy on this roster because, I love this place and they love me. There's beach towels everywhere. There's tattoos everywhere. Like, I'm on billboards. I'm doing commercials. Like, I'm a face of this team. I'm not going anywhere.
2: And I think, as you and I were kind of discussing off the air, is that the LaMelo Ball deal came up maybe after they made those other moves. And then the only way they could make this happen, they had to do something they probably really didn't want to do. But to get that point guard position, they had to give away something that was very valuable. And that was Naj Reid.
0: Yeah, I mean, to me, as I said earlier, Naj Reid and the number one draft pick for LaMelo Ball, I think is a very good deal for Minnesota. As much as we love Naj, there was such a need to find not just a point guard, but if you could find a top 10 point guard? What is he? Is he top? Well, he's top 10 for sure. Is he a top 5 point guard? Maybe.
2: I don't know. I mean, I just think that you're going to see a different style of basketball. Yeah.
0: And I can't wait for it. It's going to be fun to watch.
2: I think you'll see some of the flair, but I just think that deep down inside, he is well schooled in the fundamentals of the game. With all of the flair and the style and the speed and the quickness that he plays with. But I think, from ground roots up, he and his brother have been taught how to play that position.
0: We mentioned heading into the break, Mike Anori finally gets a job. He gets hired by the Portland Trail Blazers. He inherits a really nice, young, talented roster, a team that Tiago Splitter had, play a borderline playoff team, despite all the craziness with Chauncey Billups and the fact that the new owner, was interviewing or talking about new coaches in the middle of the season while Splitter was trying to save their team, I think says a lot about this owner. What says more about the owner, we've read lots of reports about how frugal he is. He didn't allow two-way players to travel on the road with the team. He didn't allow late checkout at hotels for his team when they, had to sleep in a little bit. He wouldn't allow it. And now he sets a precedent by signing a head coach to a one-year deal. Mike Anori gets a one-year deal in Portland with team options for years 2 and year 3. And as Chris Finch, who is clearly aggravated by the lack of respect shown by that deal, as were a number of coaches around the league who have spoken up, he understands that, as we all know, it's one of the great cliches. There's only 30 of these jobs. And if one's presented to you and you're 52 and you've been dying to be a head coach, you don't say no. But I feel really bad for Mike Anori, who I really like a lot. And I know this organization's going to miss. He is, by all accounts, a terrific human being as well as a great basketball mind. He gets the opportunity of a lifetime, Trent, but he's given the security of a one-year deal. What was your take when you heard that?
2: Very unusual.
0: Yeah.
2: But, at the end of the day, you got to make a decision. And this owner, you can't be upset with this owner. It's because, you know, it's his team.
0: Yeah.
2: And he's going to set, you know, the priorities on how this team is going to be ran. And if you're for it and you say, okay, I accept this deal, well, then I don't think other guys should be upset with the owner. Yeah, I mean, yeah, you want a 3 or 4 year deal. You want to have a chance to get your feet wet and then see if you can build from there. But he said, hey, this is, I'm going to run my ship. Take it or leave it. And Michael Norris said, hey, I'll take it.
0: He bet on himself. He said, I'll show you what I'm going to do for this team.
2: Because if you don't like it, just stay here. I mean, you're not going to be in the number one seat, but you still have some stability. I mean, because if Portland gets off to a rough start, they could fire him after the first 30 games. And then where do you go? You know, you get your 1 year salary, but then where do you go after that? And then you can maybe come back here and be on the bench once again. But it's okay to bet on yourself. It's okay to take a gamble. I mean, that's what life is all about if you're trying to move up the ladder. And you're trying to find that success in the field that you love being a part of. And sometimes these things come up. And
0: I hear what you're saying. And it's his team. He paid the billions. I get it. But have we, in major professional sports, any sport?
2: We've never seen this before.
0: I've never seen a head coach hired us on a 1 year deal.
2: No.
0: I think it's going to probably make it difficult for him to, you know, maybe find coaches in the future.
2: That's
0: the way. Apparently not.
2: Is he Donald Sterling all over?
0: I think he's got some of that to him. I do.
2: Because that's how Donald Sterling ran the Clippers for years.
0: Portland fans are convinced he wants to move the team. He's a Dallas guy. You know, he has no ties to Portland.
2: You want to go to Vegas?
0: Well, I mean, Vegas and Seattle are thought of as expansion cities. I think they might be off limits. I don't know where the threat is to move. But, you know, if you're a city like Portland, a market like Portland, where that's your only professional team,
2: there is fan base.
0: Obvious angst. It's a great city for the Blazers. They love the Blazers, but they are petrified that this guy is wacky, he's eccentric, and ultimately he wants to go to a bigger city, wherever that might be.
2: Right. What's left other than Vegas and maybe Seattle? I mean, what's left? I can't see them going back to Vancouver.
0: Yeah, I don't know who, other cities that are major league cities like St. Louis, Kansas City, Pittsburgh. I mean, there's a lot of big markets, you know, at least major league markets that don't have NBA teams.
2: Yeah.
0: But I don't know that they're clamoring. I don't know that he's got an in anywhere. I don't know. I just know that he's going to run things very differently. And it's going to run players.
2: No doubt about it.
0: It's going to be hard to get players. You know, if they hear that he's running this team nickel and diamond players, you know, you don't let your two-way guys travel. They're part of the team. Like, what does that cost you in the grand scheme of things? Late checkouts are not allowed. What does that cost you?
2: Is he Donald Sterling 2.0?
0: Yeah, it's. I'd be concerned if I was a Blazer. I'm sure they're all concerned about the direction. But I'm really happy for Mike Anori. And that's a really nice young team. I do think he will be successful. They are one of the very few teams being talked about very much in the mix for Jaylen Brown. And so they have a lot of young talent over there from all the drafting they've done on the trades, you know, trading Dame and getting, picks. I still, you know, do they keep Drew Holiday? I don't know, but he's a great leader for that team.
2: Yeah.
0: I think he's stepped
2: Jaylen
0: into
2: Brown
0: a really.
2: Together before, so.
0: Yeah, correct.
2: I just don't understand why Boston wants to get rid of Jaylen Brown. I don't get it.
0: Well, they dangled him for Giannis because they thought Giannis was a better fit than a Brown-Tatum pairing. I think they feel like they've hit their max there, maybe.
2: I think Boston's biggest problem is their head coach. It's not Jaylen Brown.
0: The reigning coach of the year in the NBA you're talking about?
2: Uh-huh.
0: You're not a Joe Mazzulla fan?
2: No. I guess he has a championship. But I'm going to go back. Like you and I talked about this briefly over the last 2 years. He blew the series against the Knicks. First two games on his home floor, he's up by 20 points in both games.
0: Yeah.
2: And he still plays the same way when he loses. And what happens as the series goes along and you extend it against the Knicks, Jason Tatum gets hurt. Okay? Injuries are part of the game. Coincident. Just happened. Okay? Jason Tatum comes back. You have a 3-1 lead against the Philadelphia 76ers. You blow game 4 or 5 on your home floor. You go to Philadelphia and you lose. What happens again? Jason Tatum got hurt.
0: Couldn't play game seven.
2: Couldn't play game seven. So here's 2 years in a row where my head coach has been in control of both of these series, and we lost twice. And I got a problem with Jaylen Brown?
0: I hear you. Yeah, I just think there might be a personality clash there that maybe those two guys don't get along so well.
2: Yeah, I mean, if people are saying that Jaylen Brown's off-the-court activity just because he's a very educated man is a problem.
0: Yeah, has varied interests, yes. That does rub people. People hate that, right? Fans hate that. You should be all basketball all the time.
2: My question is like, wow. Wow. is that a problem? Because a man has other interests. He's educated, smart. He sees life after basketball. He's building his portfolio now for life after basketball. And that's a problem?
0: Well, it's kind of like you're hearing some of that critique for Wemby now. He likes to play chess. You know, he likes to read books. Like, what the heck? This guy should be eating, sleeping, drinking basketball 24/7. That's how some people think. And there are people critiquing Wemby because he loves to play chess. Like, really? Really? I don't get it, but it's a thing.
2: There's so many other bad things that players could be involved in.
0: I know.
2: And we're worried because the guy's educated.
0: I know.
2: Wow.
0: It doesn't add up, does it?
2: I got to trade you because Dave liked to read books.
0: I know. I have no shot to play in the NBA because I'm a voracious reader, apparently. It's not about my 6'2", 210-pound frame. Let's pause here. Giannis got traded finally.
2: Really?
0: He did.
2: I didn't hear about that.
0: Yeah, well, I'll give you all the details. Okay. Want to get your thoughts on that. And we'll continue to talk about the week that was for your Minnesota Timberwolves in the zone on The Fan.
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6: MNN Sports, I'm Jason Dinesen. The Minnesota Twins beat Colorado last night 9-8 in 10 innings at Target Field. The Twins blew a 7-0 lead and found themselves trailing 8-7 in the bottom of the ninth. Byron Buxton tied the game with an RBI single to send it to extra innings, and Royce Lewis won it with an RBI single in the 10th. Manager Derek Shelton.
7: We talk about full 26 guys, full 28 guys, full 30 guys, and I give our guys a ton of credit because, you know, the 8th and 9th inning were not pretty for us on the pitching side of the ball, and they continue to battle, and we end up winning.
6: The teams play again tonight at Target Field with first pitch at 6:10. Minnesota Wild GM Bill Guerin has won the NHL's General Manager of the Year award. The Wild finished 7th in the league this past season in regular season points and reached the second round of the playoffs for the first time since 2015. The NHL draft is underway in Buffalo. The Wild did not have a pick in yesterday's first round. During an interview on Friday, Guerin commented on not having a first-round pick.
8: I didn't mind not having a first-round pick this year because we have Quinn Hughes. And, you know, sometimes that's just what you have to do. So a lot of downtime, but again, we like where we are.
6: The Wild have 5 picks today in day 2 of the draft. University of Minnesota freshman Wyatt Cullen was taken in the first round yesterday. He was the 10th pick taken by Nashville. Ina Yoon remains in first place at the LPGA Championship at Hazeltine Golf Club in Chaska after the second round on Friday. Yoon has a 5-stroke lead at 12-under with 4 golfers tied for second at 7-under. Round 3 is today, and the 4th and final round is tomorrow. I'm Jason Dinesen, and this is MNN.
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0: Back here next Saturday. I don't know that the Wolves will do anything early. They don't have money to spend now. They've got about, I believe, $12 or $13 million to stay under the second apron, which is absolutely mandatory. They can't get through that second apron. That changes.
2: That's too much money to give up, huh?
0: Well, you can't do anything once you clear the second apron. You can't make trades. You can't sign free agents. The draft picks can be taken away if you're there too long. So they'll stay under that second apron. They've got probably three or four spots to fill at $13 million. So you do the math. They can sign. There's an exception at like $6.3 million that they can use on one player, and then they'll have to fill out the last couple with veteran minimums. And again, as I said, top of the show, is your top concern is, and I understand it, there's not a power forward on the roster that you can trust right now. My thinking is that when the dust settles on free agency, there are going to be guys out there who didn't get paid like they wanted to that will have to settle for near minimum deals. And if they look at their opportunities to maybe sign a one-year deal somewhere, Minnesota will be top of the list if you're a four that fits the style of play they want, which is likely a guy that can rebound and knock down a three when asked and maybe play some pick and roll off of LaMelo. I think there will be guys out there for them. I can't swear to it, but I'll be shocked if there aren't. There always are guys that get left behind that maybe turn down money thinking that there'd be money there. There just isn't a lot of money, teams with cap dollars to spend right now. I don't think it's going to be a real fruitful free agency for a lot of players. And I think ultimately there'll be players that see the opportunity here to say, all right, if I go on a one-year deal and can start for a team like Minnesota and things go the way I hope they can, I'll have a chance to cash in a year from now. And beyond that, beyond free agency double T, there are a couple contracts that might be tradable, Josh Green and Dante. And John Krasinski's reported the Wolves have no interest in trading Dante DiVincenzo. And I understand it. I mean, you know, if he can come back in March, you know, he'll be a free agent after next year. Maybe his asking price is going to have to come down coming off the Achilles. Maybe the Wolves can afford to keep him. But
2: You trade him if you get the player you need.
0: Correct. If a team covets Dante and says, look, We know we don't have him for the year, mostly.
2: His numbers will come off their books.
0: But we'll have his bird rights if we trade for him, which means we can match any salary. If we want to keep him around for a new deal, we're willing to trade for him now. I'm not going to rule it out. I don't know that it's likely. I don't know that it's likely that any team's going to covet Josh Green at $14 million, but as an expiring contract?
2: Yeah, those are the type of things you may have to look at. I mean, because
0: that's really the only trade flexibility I think they have to bring it up for. I think otherwise they're going to have to go the free agent route.
2: Yeah. I mean, you have to, I mean, because you can say you don't want to trade Dante, but I guaranteed you didn't want to trade Naj Reid either.
0: Yeah.
2: But a deal presented itself that you had to go get. This is a player of need. And if that player need comes at another position, yeah, I'm hoping that they would be willing to make the same deal.
0: There's another player on this roster that they may attach like in a trade, and that's TJ Shannon, who I think we all believe are excited about. The style of brand of ball he plays, his toughness. We think the arrow's pointing up on TJ Shannon to get a little opportunity in the playoffs, took advantage of it. But we saw that Shannon really flourishes when he's got the ball in his hands. Well, guess what? You know, with LaMelo Ball and even Io, you know, how many chances does TJ Shannon here have to initiate the offense? And if they have to attach Shannon in a deal with a Josh Green, you know, to get a legit four, I'm willing to do that. You know, I like Shannon. I want him here. But I'm also looking at, man, if they can get a guy they really like by putting him into a deal with Green or with Dante, I don't think they'll hesitate because they are suddenly, as we talked about, pretty deep in the backcourt. And
2: oh, yeah.
0: He might be more of a luxury right now.
2: I mean, they got the guy that's going to dribble for everybody. LaMelo Ball is dribbling for everybody. Mm-hmm. What Magic Johnson used to say. Well, we didn't move on from Norm Nixon because he couldn't play. We moved on from Norm Nixon because we needed Magic Johnson to dribble the basketball. And you put Byron Scott in that position. You had James Worthy. You had Kareem Abdul-Jabbar. But I don't need those other three guys dribbling. And so I think the Wolves got the one guy that's going to do the dribbling for everybody else. And he's going to put those other guys in a position where they just can play their games and be effective on the offensive end. But, yeah, if you know, we know – if that power forward is out there and he can be had and you got to make a deal and you got to move on from some guys that you really don't want to move on from, you know, you have to do what's right for the team. And I like Naj Reid a great deal. I think he has been a tremendous player for them. He's done so many good things. He is the perfect power forward for this team. But you had to get rid of him to get a point guard. And if you believe there's another Naj Reid somewhere out there that can do the similar things that he can do, doesn't have to dribble the basketball to make his offense work. He can pick and pop. He can pick and roll. He can spot up and shoot. He can rebound and play defense on both ends of the floor. That's the kind of guy you need to go get if he's out there. And if you have to make another trade to go out and get that guy, that's the name of the game.
0: Yep.
2: Because you're going to need that guy. You're going to need that guy. But if you want to win championships, sometimes you got to be to make the bold moves. And so far, they made one big bold move to bring in LaMelo Ball. I think number two has to come behind it as well.
0: One bold move they were considering was to bring Giannis Antetokounmpo here. By all accounts, the Wolves were heavily in play to bring the Greek Freak here. The Bucks most certainly wanted Jaden McDaniels because they couldn't offer draft picks. The Wolves didn't have draft picks to offer unless they got another team involved in the deal. And clearly the Wolves did not want to make Jaden McDaniels available. Giannis, the most talked about trade in, what, the last 2-3 years, finally happened this week where he gets shipped to the Miami Heat. I don't know that, you know, his whole thing is, I want to win championships. I don't think he's probably a little closer with Bam in Miami, but Miami's not a serious contender in the East. I don't think he got his wish. We'll see how they build around those guys now because they shipped out to Milwaukee Tyler Hero, Khalil Ware, Jaime Jaquez, the former Illinois one-year guy, point guard Kasperis Jakashonis, who was the first-round pick a year ago for the Heat, the number 13 pick in the draft this week, which turned out to be Nate Amen from Tennessee, and the number one picks in 31 and 33. That's the draft haul Milwaukee got. Personally, I think they would have gotten a better package a year ago if they had traded him. I think the trade value was higher. Giannis a year older, another injury plague season, I think dropped it down a little bit. But when the dust settles, I think it's a pretty good package for Milwaukee, because I think that Khalil Ware is a legit center in this league, a young center that's blocking shots, rebounding, stepped right into the rotation for Miami as a rookie 2 years ago. Hawkes was, I think, the runner-up to sixth man of the year, if not the top three, certainly. And then there's Tyler Hero, who has been an all-star and a three-point shooting champ. But Bucks fans hate him. He's a Milwaukee guy. You'd think they'd welcome him with open arms, but he's the guy that committed to Wisconsin and then went to Kentucky and alienated the Wisconsin fan base. I don't know that Milwaukee keeps Tyler Hero. I think there have been teams linked to interest in Hero, and I think if Milwaukee could get picks for him, they would do it because they're resetting. What I like about it, for this,
2: I agree with that.
0: Besides the young guys, you know, Milwaukee had two top 13 picks, the Burries from Arizona they bring in and Amen from Tennessee. The two picks for Miami are in 31 and 33. You know, that could be really valuable for Milwaukee. Milwaukee has no picks between now and 2030. That's the problem they face right now. That's why I think moving Tyler Hero, maybe trading Miles Turner, Kyle Kuzma, for whatever they can get, they need to try to recoup some of those draft assets, because they're not going to be a team that competes for a while now.
2: Yeah, because Tyler Hero is not that kind of player. You know, he's not going to help Milwaukee get over the hump.
0: No.
2: No, he's not. You know, he's not that kind of guy. I got a question for you.
0: Yeah.
2: Would you take Walker Kessler on this team right now?
0: Yeah, I like Walker Kessler, sure. Yeah. I mean, but is he, how different is he from Rudy? Like, how much more of an offensive threat do we know? I mean, I haven't watched a ton of Walker Kessler.
2: He's younger.
0: Yeah, but I mean, are we still ruining the trade? I mean, I think the Rudy trade worked out.
2: Oh, it worked out. It worked out. It was a great trade for the Wolves.
0: Utah is still trying to figure out how much to pay Walker.
2: Yeah, I'm trying to say. I mean,
0: he's a nine-figure guy.
2: I mean, what I'm looking for is a younger version of Rudy Gobert. That's what I'm looking for.
0: Well, you got it. You got Yoann Berrigé.
2: Really?
0: Yeah, he's untouchable. They refuse to trade him. That's how highly they think of him.
2: Okay. Is he ready to step in and start?
0: No, he's not ready. But I guarantee you he's going to get 15 to 20 minutes on this team next season. They have to play him. And they're excited to play him. What don't you like about the potential there?
2: I haven't never seen him play.
0: Well, we saw bits and pieces of him, but he's only 18, 19 now.
2: Dave, how many games has he – how many of the 82 games that they played this past regular season, how many games did he play?
0: Not many, obviously.
2: So when you ask me what am I pretending not to know?
0: Well, he is
2: there. I don't know anything.
0: He is the Rudy replacement. You know, in a couple of years.
2: I haven't seen him play.
0: Understand, but they see him every day in practice. And they clearly see the potential there of this kid at seven, whatever he is, and the athleticism.
2: I hope he is ready to play, because they're going to need it. I just, when you ask me the question, I don't know, because I've never seen him play. Because every Wolves game that I've watched over the last year or two, he hasn't been in the game.
0: No, he got in some games late and then showed some promise when he was out there, blocking three shots in the first three trips down the court. He is a defensive player that is learning how to play offensively.
2: I definitely need him against San Antonio.
0: And he's got nice hands. Well, again, he wasn't ready yet. But so I think it was Dane Moore who threw out the name yesterday, Sandru Mamushkilashvili.
2: Who's that?
0: Who I love saying the name.
2: That's
0: because it's hard to say. He played for the Raptors and kind of broke out last year. He's a power forward, 11 points a game, 5 rebounds, 2 assists, and about 22 minutes a game. He shot 39%. From three. I saw him play for the Bucks a few years ago, went to San Antonio. He's from Seton Hall, big burly guy with a big beard who really has improved as a three-point shooter. That might be a guy the Wolves are targeting. Now, he might...
2: I don't need my power forward to be a three-point shooter.
0: You don't think so?
2: No, I need my power forward that can make a 15 to 17-foot jump shot.
0: But there are going to be open looks on this team for a four on this roster next year.
2: Yeah,
0: I understand what you're saying.
2: Everybody, I'm saying this is because I don't need my four taking threes consistently. I don't need a stretch four.
0: What is Nas going to do for you?
2: I need a four that can play 15 to 17 feet in. I mean, I can move Nas can shoot a three. But
0: I'd say so.
2: But I don't need Nas shooting 3-point shots the entire game.
0: I'm not saying that.
2: Right.
0: But I do think you're going to want a guy that can stand in the corner and knock down a three with this offense next year. I got
2: Jaden McDaniel and Anthony Edwards for it.
0: I don't want Jaden standing in the corner. We saw that. I didn't like it.
2: He's a really good 3-point shooter now.
0: He's better.
2: I don't want my four guy standing in the corner. I want my four guy in that 15-7. And that's why I brought up Horace Grant. I mean, if I can find a guy like that, Horace Grant was great at 15-17 feet. He can rebound.
0: But isn't the game a little different now?
2: What's the difference?
0: They're shooting a million more threes now. The analytics say that taking a three makes more sense than a two. And who's to doubt analytics?
2: Are you kidding me?
0: Who's going to doubt analytics at this point?
2: Are you kidding me? I mean, look at how did the Knicks win? Inside the 3-point line. Jalen Brunson. Karl-Anthony Towns would take a three, but he became more effective inside the lane. Ananobi can take a three here or there, but they ain't living at the 3-point line. They inside, you know, they making 15-17 foot shots, and because it balances off your team. Because if Edwards penetrates, when LaMelo Ball penetrates, now that four guy may leave. And who's that 15-17 feet? What's wrong with a 2-point shot?
0: Hey, I'm old school. I don't hate it. But I just think in today's game, it's very valuable to have a stretch four that can knock down a three like a Duncan Robinson that can hurt you that way and cause you to defend him out to 25 feet.
2: I don't want my guy out there.
0: Okay.
2: Consistently. I got enough perimeter guys that's shooting threes. So we got enough guys to shoot three.
0: Do we need though?
2: That guy.
0: Yeah. Do we, though?
2: I don't know that we do. Three,
0: we have ball and ants. That's it.
2: Jay McDaniel. Yeah. You don't need five.
0: No, I know. I'd like three. If I had Dante, I wouldn't even think about it. But I don't think we have that third three-point shooter that you want.
2: From Duke?
0: Yeah, he's not ready to step in and be in the rotation this year.
2: Why not? Though. Can he score? Can he shoot?
0: Yeah, but he's 19, and he needs to add about 25 pounds, dude. Well, he's not going to be in the rotation this year.
2: If I can get you open at 170 pounds.
0: I need Shannon and Clark to get better at threes. That's what I need.
2: That's not going to happen.
0: It's not?
2: No.
0: Clark's gotten a little better?
2: No.
0: No?
2: No, he's not a shooter. Unless he comes sees you and I.
0: Yeah, I'm the answer. Let's take our final pause before we run out of time here. Final pause, and we'll kind of reset, if you missed the top of the show, our initial thoughts on the deal. I think we came at it from different sides. Trent's completely biting his fingernails looking for a four. I'm just excited about the Anthony Edwards effect of LaMelo Ball next to him on the court. We'll break down the trade and what's next for the Wolves in our final segment in the zone.
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6: Dinason, a key suspect in Minnesota's $250 million Feeding Our Future fraud case, has been arrested in Somalia. Prosecutors say the man, who lived in Burnsville, was arrested in Mogadishu after spending more than 4 years as a fugitive. Republican Congressman Tom Emmer is facing backlash after comments he made about Somali immigrants during a Faith and Freedom Coalition event in Washington, D.C. Emmer had this to say while discussing immigration and assimilation.
4: As long as you are an American, celebrate your culture. I don't care. Italian, Polish, Somali. Okay? But they don't assimilate. And if they don't assimilate, then they should go the hell back to where they came from.
6: The remarks quickly drew criticism from Minnesota Democrats and immigrant advocates. For more on these and other stories, visit MinnesotaNewsNetwork.com. This is Amy.
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6: With your forecast, I'm Corey Hartman. Mostly sunny today. Slight chance of a thunderstorm, a high near 80 degrees. Slight chance of storms tonight, a low around 60. Showers and thunderstorms are likely Sunday, highs near 80 degrees. Mostly cloudy and 65 Sunday night. Warmer on Monday, highs low 90s. If you're looking for a new place to live, stay, work, or play, check out Worthington, Minnesota. It's worth a look. 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

0: We're back. Final segment in the zone. Tucker and Sinekin and Blakemore. I'll throw you in because I know Kevin Fonless last night tweeted at me and demanded and hoped that we'd have some hockey talk today.
1: Oh, who went number one?
0: We got like two McKenna? Minutes. I'm going to give you 2 minutes. The draft is ongoing.
1: McKenna went number one?
0: The Wild did not pick in the first or second round. I know Russo was enticing hockey fans with some big news. Brett Blakemore, did any big news break last night?
2: So here's how the story goes in Russo, just in elite troll fashion, which part of me is disappointed and part of me just respects. Everyone was waiting on and is still waiting on the potential move for a number one center. He probably plays in Detroit and is from Michigan. His name's Dylan Larkin. And it seemed like the buildup to the day was this thing is imminent. And some people were tweeting it out. Some people were saying it on these airwaves. From what I'm hearing, this is imminent. So then during the draft, obviously nothing happens. You know me. I don't like watching any draft. And if no. NFL draft, don't care. Tell me who we pick and I'll look them up from there. It took 2 hours to get through like 15 picks last night. Anyways.
1: It was a 4-hour first round draft.
2: Really? So stupid.
1: Yeah.
2: Anyway.
0: I'd rather watch a soccer game than that. And that's saying something.
1: Okay. McKenna went number one, right?
2: McKenna went number one and you're on your own after that.
1: Yeah. Well, yeah. A guy named Daxon Rudolph went number four.
2: Yes.
1: He's from Prince Albert.
2: I remember seeing that name and going, that's an interesting name.
1: He's a really good hockey player.
2: Yeah.
1: He went before Chase Reed. I think a lot of people were very surprised that he went before Chase Reed.
0: I know I was.
2: So Russo, in the middle of the draft, like I think pick 16 or 15, tweets out, I'm getting the sense there's some Wild news about to break or on the horizon or something like that. So instantly everyone's going, here we go, Dylan Larkin. I imagine his replies just flew. And then 2 minutes later, it was announced that Bill Guerin won the GM of the Year award.
0: And that was the big news that he was tweeting about.
2: Yeah, but he knew what he was doing. He knew he was trying to get people like me.
0: You gotta have some fun on social media.
2: Yeah,
1: he's working on it.
2: I know he is working on it.
1: There's no need to pan. Like Dave said, he's working on it. We have all summer to make the deal happen.
2: Well, right? Other teams are interested.
1: Well, you're
2: that
1: guy
2: right
1: now. You know you're impatient. You want Dylan Larkin tomorrow, right?
2: All I'm saying is there are other teams in the mix.
1: Don't worry about it. It's going to take some time. Summer's going to come.
0: This is the GM of the year. He knows what he's doing. I'll be interested today as the draft continues to see where Mikey Burchild goes.
1: Really? You know Mikey Burchild?
0: Well, he's a Shattuck guy.
1: Yeah.
0: You know, I like to keep up with the Shattuck guys.
1: That's a good name.
0: He's a Taka guy whose sister is really good friends with Allie, my daughter.
1: That's
0: so
1: a good name.
0: I am familiar with
1: you know who Mikey Burchild
0: with Mikey.
1: Is.
0: He's expected to go, I think, around the third round today.
2: And the

0: first Cullen brother from Moorhead.
1: He got drafted like 10th, right?
2: He went 10. Mm-hmm. He went 10 to Nashville.
0: Yes, correct.
2: Yep, you know, so Luke Bryan announced him, you know, that with the number 10 pick, the Predators are taking the Cullen kid.
1: The Cullen kid.
2: Yeah, why Cullen?
1: The Wild do have picks today, correct, as the draft continues?
0: That's my understanding.
1: As far as we know? Yeah. Okay. We'll see what happens there. We'll see if there's any Larkin movement. And we'll see if Quinn Hughes gets signed. There's all kinds of things.
2: The only reason I mentioned Prince Albert is because, you know, luckily enough, my kid was fortunate enough to get drafted by Prince Albert.
1: What?
2: Yeah.
1: What
2: in the WHL.
1: Well,
2: in the draft.
1: This is the first time you're sharing this with the audience.
2: Really? Yeah.
1: So this would be James Patrick.
2: James Patrick.
1: Your youngest son.
2: Yeah, his youngest son. You know, they had the WHL draft for, 2011s? And he was drafted by Prince Albert.
1: That's fantastic.
2: Yeah.
1: He's 15.
2: He's 15. He can't go yet. He's too young. You know, they wanted him to come out to camp, but he's too young to do that.
1: He'll still ply his trade at Shattuck.
2: Oh, sure, yeah.
1: But
2: they have his rights.
1: Congratulations. Where is Prince Albert? I just think of the joke about you have Prince Albert in the can.
2: I would say if I had to drive, it's 14 hours and 59 minutes away from here.
1: I'm getting in a plane at that point. Put me in a plane. But that's exciting news for the Tucker family and for young James Patrick. Yeah. And I know William Jesse is also turning heads as well. So it's going to be a fun few years as your boys progress.
2: I could be an empty nester very soon.
1: I'll join the club, baby. all right, let's circle back to obviously what led this show. The seismic week that was for your Minnesota Timberwolves, trading Julius Randle basically in a salary dump to open things up, to allow them to make the next move, which, of course, was Naz Reid and a future number one pick, basically, and a bunch of flotsam along with that, to bring in LaMelo Ball, the new point guard, to team with Anthony Edwards. I am very much in favor of this move. I did not think they would find a point guard of this quality. I understand the risk involved, that there's no question. He has not been durable. He doesn't love to play defense. But he's also played for a miserable organization for 6 years and asked to be the face of a franchise. And now he can step into a Robin role with Anthony Edwards and provide the perfect fit on the court for a player of Anthony Edwards' stature. And taking the offensive responsibilities of Ant with the ball, taking all that heavy lifting away from him, which should open him up offensively, I think should give him more gas on the other end to be a better defensive player to make up for some of the inadequacies that Ball has had. And at 6'7", maybe Ball is not a lost cause defensively. We'll see. The biggest question is the durability, Double T. Played 72 games last season, but the three previous seasons, he missed a total of 105 games. I mentioned earlier, yes, that's a concern. His ankles have been a problem. He also played for a team that might have said, the season's lost. We're not going anywhere. We can improve our draft stock if we keep losing. So that might have added some of the games that those missed. I'm not going to worry too much. He stepped into a big role and took his team to the play-in situation, and they were much better when he played than when he didn't. Bottom line for me are two things, as I said. I love the fact that this ownership group was willing to step into the luxury tax again. Some thought they were salary dumping. They were not. They want to contend and try to contend. They think this gets them closer to that. And bottom line, as a basketball fan, I can't wait to watch this team play. I just think it's going to be an up-tempo, fun game with LaMelo Ball running the show. I think it unlocks Ant's. I think Ant could average 30-plus. I'll be surprised if he doesn't average 30-plus this season with LaMelo Ball. I think McDaniels could be a more effective. As Krasinski reported, what the word is in that organization, LaMelo Ball is the kind of player that makes everybody else better. And if he can make Ant and McDaniels in particular better, and maybe Rudy. I know there's challenges with Rudy, but I still think there is value to have him. Whether he's great against Wemby, that remains to be seen. Baron Jay is going to get a chance, and I do believe there is plenty of time for them to scour what's left of free agency and find and maybe they'll trade for a power forward. But I think there will be guys looking for an opportunity and a chance to earn a next contract, and they'll see an opportunity here, even if it's for less money than they could have gotten maybe a month earlier in their eyes. Your thoughts on the big deal for LaMelo?
2: I like the deal. I like the trade. I'm on.
1: Oh, yeah.
2: I like the trade. We got the point guard that they were looking for. And you have to build the rest of the team up from there. And I know that going forward, to balance this team out, you know, they're going to need the right pieces to play around LaMelo Ball. And if they don't put the right pieces around Anthony Edwards himself, you know, it's going to be hard to contend and win.
1: Now, when you say pieces, you mean like 4 and 5. You're not sure Gobert works with him, and there's not a power forward there.
2: Because,
1: yet.
2: You know, you can have 3, but if the other 2 can't function, it doesn't matter. It doesn't make any sense on how good the other 3 are. You know, they don't have to be as talented as the other 3. They just have to be good enough to function with the other 3. And that's why when you look at championship teams, you know, they don't have 12 or 15 of the greatest individual players. They have pieces that can function off of the best players. And that's why I'm hoping that when the Wolves move forward, that power forward guy, whomever they bring in, is a guy that can function offensively. He cannot be a liability. If he's a liability, it's going to hamper this team going forward.
1: Like what they've done so far, we'll see what they have next up their sleeve. Free agency starts on Tuesday. Stay tuned. Tee to Green is next. For Tucker and Blakemore, I'm Dave Senekin. 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
19: With your forecast, I'm Corey Hartman. Mostly sunny today. Slight chance of a thunderstorm, a high near 80 degrees. Slight chance of storms tonight, a low around 60. Showers and thunderstorms are likely Sunday, highs near 80 degrees. Mostly cloudy and 65 Sunday night. Warmer on Monday, highs low 90s. If you're looking for a new place to live, stay, work, or play, check out Worthington, Minnesota. It's worth a look. It's 67 right now.
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0: Hey, greetings. Good morning. Ack-ack-a-dack. Yes, give the ball a whack. I'm the common man, Dan Cole. I'm the official, unofficial ambassador for Minnesota golf, and I have the proclamation from Governor Ventura to prove it. I'm joined, as always, by Craig Warian. He is a teaching professional, a master professional, and a member of the Minnesota Golf Hall of Fame, and my dear, close, personal friend from Fairmont. No, you're
1: not. Oh, jeez. Here we go.
0: From Albert Lee.
1: Oh, man.
0: From Austin. If I'd have said Austin, you would have walked off.
1: You're lucky this table is this
0: big. You were
1: big.
0: Ready to walk off the set earlier when we were having a little discussion.
1: I'm coming across the table.
0: My country tis of the. So he's Paul Peterson. He's a.k.a. Ping Guy. And this is Tee to Green, where we will spend the next 2 hours talking about the greatest game in the world, the game of golf. Tee to Green is brought to you by Ping. Play your best. The new Ping G440K driver, the new Ping I540 and Ping G740 irons, and the new Ping Scottsdale Tech putters. Are they working pretty well on tour? You have to refresh my memory. What happened last week at the U.S. Open?
1: I think a guy by the name of Wyndham Clark signed a contract with us, ironically, the week of the United States Open, to play the Scottsdale Tech putter, the Alley Blue Onset. And funny,
0: he won the event.
1: How about that?
0: And you know what I was told? Because I didn't see all of it. I was fortunate. You know, I was in San Francisco. But just the timing of when we got back from our travels to the Muir Woods and to Tiburon and to Sausalito, I got to see the very end of the tournament, about the last hour. And they said the main reason was his putter was on fire, is what they said. It was the short game that did it all for him. He hit, was it a 40-footer on
1: 18? Was a 53-footer that he needed to two-putt,
0: right,
1: and he knocked it
0: but
1: up
0: what was
1: about
0: the, was like,
1: 4 inches.
0: Was it 16 or 17? He hit like a 25
1: on,
0: or something?
1: On 16, above the hole, double breaker, downhill, something you're just trying to snuggle up. It was probably 30 feet or so.
0: Yeah.
1: And he poured it in.
2: Paul, is it true that there could be a gold putter?
1: There's a solid gold putter coming his way. Yeah. Now, one of the things is that's a very heavy putter head.
2: It's going to be a heavy putter head, and it's large.
1: So, well, there might be a little trick to that because it could potentially be hollowed out, Craig, but we won't talk about that. But, yes, he gets a solid gold replica of an Alley Blue 4 Onset putter, and I can tell you I was in the tour trailer here at KPMG with our folks that came in from Phoenix that worked with our LPGA players and the LPGA players, that putter was inquired about by a lot of players, and they built quite a few for players to have to try to work with. And customer service phones on Monday, tough to get in to Phoenix.
0: Do you believe that the locker room at Shinnecock is safe? Because I think it is.
1: I do, too.
0: As a matter of fact, I don't think there's any. I bet he'll be welcomed back anytime he'd like to return.
1: Well, he might have taken his locker face from his locker at Shinnecock as a memento.
0: As a souvenir.
1: Yeah.
0: Brought to you by Ping. 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Just a gorgeous day for golf, right? I mean, you couldn't ask for better conditions. A little bit of a wind maybe made the players think a little bit, but blue skies, courses in perfect condition. We're right off of 17 green. This is a really nice location. I was a little skeptical at first about, what do you mean we're going to be in one of the hospitality tents? Aren't we going to bother people? I'm going to be sitting right next to someone who's ordering a drink. But we're tucked away in the corner here, much like the flag is tucked into the corner of a green. If for those that are familiar with Hazeltine and 17, looking at it from the tee box, it's in the back left corner. And if you go, I mean, how far do you think it is from the pin to absolute devastation?
1: There's probably about three paces left of the pin. And probably four paces behind the pin, and the pond is in play on the left.
0: Yep.
1: And I think if anybody ends up left of that flag stick, it was an accident. It was not purposeful, because there will be a lot of golf balls. And like Craig was saying, not even pin high, because pin high right is no bargain either. But there's a shelf that runs through that green. And you're going to see on this particular hole, you're going to see a lot of 40, 45-foot putts, because if it doesn't quite get up to that shelf, they're going to trundle back and roll back, you know, another 20 feet or so, Craig.
2: Or anything to the left of that pin, even if it's on the green, slides really hard. So, yeah, I don't imagine too many players are going to be going for that pin.
1: You know what's great about Hazeltine, too? If you get in the clubhouse, because of all the major championships that they've had here, spanning back to the 1970 U.S. Open, the 1966 U.S. Women's Open, there's an image in the clubhouse of this green, and this is back when this was a 295-yard par 4, but the green site is exactly the same, and the two ponds are exactly the same. And there's a picture of Sam Snead in that pond to the left trying to figure out how to play his shot from the pond.
0: He's taken his shoes off? Is that what you're telling me?
1: I had not seen it. It's not in the image that way, but Sam Snead is down the bank, down by the water, hitting a pitch shot. That's the history of Hazeltine National.
0: If there is any golfer that would go for that pin today, I would think it might be Ina Yoon. Is it Ina?
1: Yes.
0: She stretched her lead at the women's PG. I'm reading from Dave Campbell. From Associated Press, stretched her lead at the Women's PGA Championship with a 3-under-69 that put her 5 strokes up on the second-place pack after another strong South Korean showing. Friday, Yoon, who shot a record 63 in the first round of Hazeltine, had 2 bogeys with 1 birdie on the back 9 to reach 12-under. She is seeking her first LPGA Tour victory. What more do you know about Ina
1: Yoon?
0: Well,
1: the 2 bogeys she made yesterday were 3 putts, which, again, speaks to how well she's hitting the golf ball.
0: It also speaks to the idea that she needs a alley blue, I think.
1: Well, maybe she does, maybe she doesn't. Yeah. All I know is I, obviously, like many of us, we had no idea who she was. And then all of a sudden she makes 9 birdies the first day at the Hazeltine National and shoots a smooth 63. And I went down, I watched her hit golf balls, and I talked to some folks that had seen her hit golf balls before I'd even seen her. And they had talked about how she is really the real deal. She hasn't won on tour yet. She finished, I think, 4th this year in 2 events, one of which was a major. She won a couple Korean tour events, and we've talked in the past about Korean women's golf is unbelievable. They have these levels. If you think of baseball, you've got the major league club and you've got the AAA and the double A and the single A. Well, that's what Korea has for the JLPG or the Korean LPGA players. They have these different levels of tournament golf that players play in, and ultimately graduating to the next level, and ultimately here on the LPGA Tour. So out of 70 players that made the cut, 15 were Koreans. Now, when you compare that to the good old United States of America, we had 13 make the cut. So you see how dominating they are. The Japanese, same difference. There were 9 Japanese ladies that have made the cut here, too. So, I mean, Southeast Asia right now is dominating women's golf.
2: Yeah, even the Chinese.
1: Yep, there's actually 4 Chinese made the cut. We had 4 Thais make the cut. A couple gals from Singapore made the cut. I mean, that's the world that we live in big-time LPGA golf. And, I mean, we've got the World Cup going on in the United States right now. I mean, this is kind of the equivalent. This tour is kind of the equivalent of World Cup.
0: One young lady who made the cut, an American, probably the most, the biggest story coming into this tournament, Nellie Korda. She was going for her 3rd consecutive major championship this year. It's only been done, I think it was 2 other times, right? Are you familiar with Babe's? You used to give Babe lessons, didn't you?
2: Yeah, Barney Rubble's
0: lessons. Yeah, you gave Babe Zaharias a lessons. It was her, and who was the other that won 3 in a row?
1: Pat Bradley? No.
0: No.
2: Mickey Wright?
0: No, it was C. Pack, wasn't it?
1: Oh, Sayri Park?
0: I think it was Park. I think.
1: And Sayri Park was the first Korean that came over here. She won the U.S. Open at Black Wolf Run, and that's when Korean female golf exploded.
0: I'll look it up, and I thought it was her, but I could be wrong there. But I actually watched Nelly play a couple of holes yesterday. I just happened to get to the media center. Television was on. Saw her coming up 18, so I watched her play 18, then 1 and 2. And we were talking about this beforehand. If you like watching golf up close, the best in the world, these are the best women player in the world. It's unquestionable. You can get up so up close and personal. You can see him up close. You can follow him around. You can bounce around the golf course. It's just great spectating out here.
1: Well, you think about ladies' golf swings. If you were going to pigeonhole it, you think about a lady in a golf swing. I'm going to watch a lady hit a golf ball. These aren't ladies hitting golf balls. These are athletes smoking golf balls. I am so impressed. I mean, my pedigree is I was on the LPGA Tour as our tour rep for almost 9 years, and I saw the best of the best, best of the world. The difference between then and now, from player one to player 156 in the field, it's absolutely amazing, Craig. This the balance, the speed, the technique, it's unparalleled.
2: It is. Going back, and this is 60 years later, 1966, right here at Hazeltine, Sandra Spusich won. And, you know, if you take a look at her swing, I mean, it was a beautiful flowing swing. Mickey Wright may have had the best rhythmic swing in golf, period.
1: Right.
2: But different. Now, these ladies are athletic. The change in 60 years, and I have. I was around watching Sandra 60 years ago.
0: When I was coming back to the clubhouse after watching Nelly for a couple of holes, I got to 18 tee box. And a young lady there, I just saw the last name on the back of the caddy. I think it was Matthews is her name, and I know nothing more about her. You know, maybe a little taller, but 120, 130. I mean, more than coming back to parallel. I mean, it was almost like she came back, and it was almost like the club head was touching her left leg, right? And she actually came off the ground when she hit the ball. I mean, literally, her feet came off the ground. They make violent swings at the golf ball.
1: Are you familiar with Scottie Scheffler?
0: Yeah, it was very Scottie Scheffler.
1: Are you familiar with Bubba Watson?
0: Yeah.
2: Or Laura Davies.
1: Exactly.
0: I mean, coming right, I mean, they're not dainty swings.
1: No. They
0: like you say, they are athletic swings, and they can hit the ball. They're playing 6,800 yards. Well, that's a long golf course.
1: Well, here's the irony of that, is the PGA Tour is playing in Cromwell, Connecticut, the Travelers Championship, and I think first round course set up here and first round course set up there is the PGA Tour event was 20 yards longer.
0: Wow.
1: It's a short golf course,
0: right,
1: obviously there, but again, it kind of speaks to the caliber of players that you have here. Everybody pretty much hits it long now, Craig.
2: You've got to hit it long in order to compete.
1: And what's interesting is when I was walking out to our location, I made a point of walking across 18 fairway and just kind of paced it. Okay, how wide is that fairway? And it's about 25 yards wide, and then all of a sudden you're in bluegrass rough and fairway bunkers. It's like that around this entire golf course. So it's not one of these deals that, you know, you just get up on the tee and you just blast it and you'll find your golf ball.
2: Well, to show you how good these players are, Paul, you remember we partnered, you know, you and Ping and the city of Brooklyn Park had the ladies out there for 7 years. And it was absolutely incredible, the distance and the difficulty of the golf course. So what we did is we had the golf course set up the last day, the Sunday set up for a tournament on the next week. Well, the ladies, two ladies shot 65 in the last round, and our guys didn't break 75.
0: Yeah.
2: These ladies are good and well worth watching.
0: We'll talk more about the tournament as the show goes on. We're going to take our first break of the show, and when we come back, COO of the PGA of America, The PGA of America, Phil Anderson is going to join us, and Phil's local. Phil, when I first met Phil, he was over where he was at. I was playing Tate Mark. He was the head golf professional over at Southview. Went from there, he went to North Oaks, then he came to Hazeltine, and earlier this year he was named the COO of the PGA. So we'll talk to him. He's our guest. We're broadcasting live from Hazeltine National Golf Course for the KPMG Women's PGA here at Hazeltine on the Fan.
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0: Green continues live from Hazeltine National Golf Course in Chaska, the site of the KPMG Women's PGA Championship. Third round action is underway. I'm the Common Man, Dan Cole, along with Craig Warian and Paul Peterson. Excited and delighted to be joined by the PGA of America's Chief Operating Officer, local kid makes good, Phil Anderson. Phil, thanks for joining us. We do appreciate it. How are you doing today, my friend?
1: Thanks, Common. Could not be better. Sun's out. Unbelievable day. Great leaderboard. Energy everywhere. We got the leaders teeing off here in about an hour and a half. Life is good.
0: Yeah, when I first met you, it was over at Southview for the Tape Mark, and you were the head golf professional there. You went to North Oaks, came here to Hazeltine, and then you became the COO of the PGA of America. I think it was the middle of April of this year. That's quite the jump from Southview. You know, you followed all the steps, but congratulations. It's a great position you have.
1: Yeah, thanks, Common. Honored, certainly, to have this opportunity to serve our 33,000 golf professionals across the country. It's an amazing, humbling opportunity. Passionate about certainly PGA professionals and thinking about all the career paths that I've had from certainly, you know, starting early on, but assistant golf professional, head golf professional, to teacher, to fitter, to general manager, to running a club. All of these career paths we're passionate about, and we want to make sure that we're providing the best membership opportunities for our PGA professionals and what the benefits are, what the education looks like to stay really at the top of the industry, and then ultimately what their careers and their jobs look like. That is so important to us, and that's what I'm laser focused on as the new CEO.
0: So as a CEO, what are your, in a nutshell, what are your responsibilities? What do you do?
1: Yeah, absolutely. So I am certainly tasked with looking over our membership, the 33,000, and really what their jobs, their lives, every career path that they have. We're going to obsess over what that looks like, of how we get them set up for success, how we make sure we stay current from our education standpoint, making sure that we know that they're bringing incredible value to every club. We know that the interactions and the amount of hats that they wear on an operational standpoint, they're touching kids on junior golf, they're doing women's clinics in the evening time, they're doing men's leagues, they're touching every facet of the business, and golf is a booming industry. The value to have a PGA professional at your facility is absolutely off the charts. So my role is to really make sure that we're continuing to educate anything that's developing in the industry, that we continue to stay cutting edge, and then really advocate for our professionals. So when we talk to different clubs, leadership, about hiring somebody, there's no one better to put into those roles than a PGA professional, and that's really what I'm tasked to do and think about and look at.
2: So, Phil, you know, earlier in the year, you were preparing here as the general manager at Hazeltine National to hold a major championship, KPMG. Hazeltine's history has been major championships, PGA championships, U.S. Open, Women's U.S. Open, U.S. Amateurs, Ryder Cup, with another Ryder Cup on the horizon. How did your planning for this event with your GM hat change once you changed chairs and wound up in Frisco?
1: Yeah, it's certainly, you know, one thing that that people should realize is that the membership here at Hazeltine, the volunteerism, is off the chart. So Greta Cito is the chair of the KPMG. She has been involved with this for 2 years of just thinking of every single detail from the entrance and working with the PGA team. It's a historic week on the PGA side of things. Laura Frick is our first PGA golf professional to be a champ director as a woman. So that is a huge, huge accomplishment, a huge week to celebrate Laura. The combination of Laura and Greta is dynamite. So from a comfort level, you know, I was involved for the last year and a half on planning and thinking about all the details of what would take place and what would go on. But certainly over the last 60 days, I've been in touch with both of them on a weekly basis of just, hey, what's going on, what do you need from me, but felt really good about where things were at. And now we're certainly going to focus on the next 2 days. Today's going to be exciting. Tomorrow's going to be unbelievable as we crown a champion. And even this morning, I spent time with Terry Clark, our CEO, and our team members. We're going around the property and starting to look at 29. You know, a lot of that footprint has been laid out, but we're looking at little modifications and really obsessing over every element of the Ryder Cup, thinking about certainly the player experience and what that looks like. What does it look like for the fans? You know, what are the viewing areas? How do we give them an incredible experience as they come back? And then also looking around at certainly the build-outs and the different areas and the sight lines and the views and the opportunities. Hazeltine's an epic venue. Certainly having worked here for the last 4 years, There is nothing like it from an infrastructure standpoint. Being able to come out today, park right on property, walk right into the event. There's no shuttles, nothing like that. It's really an elite experience here at Hazleton.
3: Talk to us a little bit about the build-out. You've got the Performance Center and the Part 3. The facility has really gone crazy. It's beautiful.
1: Yeah, I think the leadership at Hazleton, the membership, we had some amazing town hall conversations about just the fact that in 2016, everyone walked away saying, wow, that was the best Ryder Cup. That was absolutely incredible. You know, how, when the world comes back 13 years later, how could it be better? Like, when you really step back, how could it be better? And it is really the world coming back. The reach, we just talked about a little bit this week. You know, it's broadcasted in 183 countries. 778 million people will see images of the Ryder Cup. So, I mean, it is the true essence of a global experience. So this membership really stepped up of thinking about that in advance and wanted to make sure facilities were in place, that infrastructure was in place in advance of certainly this week with KPMG, and then parlaying that into Ryder Cup. The Golf Performance Center is an amenity that the members are absolutely loving. An area that was seven bays, the best of the best from a hitting technology, fitting standpoint. This is a golf club. The members want to obsess over what they do with their game and get better, and it accomplishes that. But it's also a little bit of the Augusta mindset of having permanent fixture hospitality where you're not building out another building. So as we look at that space for Ryder Cup, that'll be an incredible experience where as you walk out onto that tee, you're literally on the range with the players. And I think that's what people look for today is, like, how do you get an experience that you just can't have anywhere else? You know, giving Jordan Spieth the little knuckles on the way up to the range on the tee, being right there, is something that this membership collectively thought about and said, hey, when the world comes back, we're going to give experiences that have just never been had before. And this week, certainly Aerie, the par 3 course, is being utilized as a short game facility. I've had so many players walk off the range and say, this is by far the best short game area I've ever seen. That's been the reaction in the field as you've got 10 green complexes out there. Certainly the membership uses that as a par 3 course during the summertime. But for major championships, it really sets the stage for a really incredible setting when you think of a short game area.
4: Well, it has a lot of room for a lot of players. That's the beauty of it. Most short game areas, I think, at most golf courses, even championship venues, they're not going to be able to accommodate that many players at one time.
1: Correct. Yeah, it's spot on. With all that space out there, there's more than enough for players. And then I would say, taking it a step further, Greta and Laura came up with a concept this week that was called The Collective, where they had an opportunity to engage with local women leaders that came out and certainly had some motivating speakers, and then introduced the game and met women wherever you're at in your game, whether you're a beginner, intermediate, or you're scratch, had opportunities to take out, grab golf clubs. We had 14 Minnesota PGA professionals volunteer this week, put on clinics throughout the evening time. So to be able to do activations and be hands-on out in the field here on property is, again, something that you're not seeing at a lot of championship sites, and it provides an experience for fans, corporate partners, to have something that they've just never had before. So we're proud of that.
4: Our guest is COO of the PGA of America, Phil Anderson. Phil, I'm going to jump a little far ahead. Maybe we shouldn't, but I'm going to. Once Ryder Cup is completed, there's been discussions that there might be a renovation here at Hazeltine National. Is that going to, I know Davis Love III was out here, presented some plans and such. Is that going to happen for sure? Does the membership still have to vote on that, or where's that process?
1: Yeah, mid-queue in that process, certainly. You know, Dan Johnson is the club president here at the club, and this fall there's an anticipated town hall where what that vision and what that looks like of upgrades to the golf course will definitely be talked about. That is a membership decision, so that's something that the membership would vote on. But the process would be a master plan that's unveiled. When we did Aerie, the par 3 course, we used a firm called Harris Kalinka to bring that vision to life. I think a lot of times an architect puts something on paper, it's kind of top-down, it's really hard to digest.
4: Sure.
1: With technology today, there's the firm out of London, Harris Kalinka, brought that to life. So when you've walked into the clubhouse at Hazleton over the last, let's just call it 18 months, he'd walk into this immersive experience showing all 10 holes, showing the putting course, the villas, the golf performance center. And that visual really helps people connect the dots. And I would argue that when you look at that video versus what's out there today, it's identical. And so the technology is so good of how you can showcase the views, the looks. But Davis Love is really an incredibly talented individual. He is kind of the prodigal son, having come back, won the Ryder Cup in 2016 here as the captain. He and his team, Scott Sherman, are working very closely with certainly Superintendent Chris Trittabaugh, Dan Johnson, Club President, Ryder Cup Chair Dan Mulhern, and then outwardly with the membership this fall. So I think you'll see a video of what that looks like. But that's really in the membership's hand to make those decisions, but those conversations are occurring.
4: If they decided to do it, would you recognize the place? I mean, would it be that drastic of a change, or would they tweak this, tweak that, and you'd still get a pretty good feel for what's going on?
1: Yeah, that's a great question. I think those conversations are still occurring of what the scale and what the scope is. I think, you know, part of what this looks like is also just stepping back and understanding there are a couple opportunities to enhance some areas aesthetically and visually that group has identified. At the same time, trying to keep the infrastructure and sort of the layout of what we have here, it's incredibly, incredibly special the way it's laid out. So I'll look forward to seeing what they lay out to the membership in the fall with the final product, but those conversations are occurring as we speak.
2: So, Phil, the history of Hazeltine National is national championships. That's the pedigree. That's the mission statement here. PGA of America changed the date along with the PGA Tour of the PGA Championship from August into May, and that created a little bit of an issue here for Hazeltine to host a PGA Championship. I guess number one, is there talk of moving the PGA Championship at some point back to the last major of the year? And what does Hazeltine look like in the PGA's eyes as the future venue for, again, I see more KPMGs here. Is there a third Ryder Cup down the road here? Are PGA Championships on the table potentially?
1: Yeah, I think Terry Clark addressed that at Aronimink this year. Just, you know, right now we're really happy with the May date. That really allows, just from a PSA standpoint, whether it's PGA Junior League, any of our activations that we have going on, to have it early in the year really allows us to get the message out of truly what the PGA America does, which is grow the game of golf in a meaningful way. So I do believe that, you know, right now we're certainly monitoring everything that happens with the PGA Tour, and certainly, you know, what took place on Tuesday with the announcement from Brian. There's a lot of movement right now in the golf ecosystem. So I think we continue to always, you know, be open-minded, but we are really happy in May, which Terry's clearly conveyed to the entire golf world where we're positioned today. As far as where we're positioned from PGA Championship standpoint, you know, it's a good question, and it's something that we continue to evaluate all the time. I do think, you know, I've had a chance to look at all the data of just the weather and what it looks like in May, and when you get to that week, it's surprisingly a pretty good week. I mean, the weather on average is a 72-degree high. Yeah, in Minnesota, that third week in May, average 72-degree high, low of basically 49. Certainly, PGA Championship was played no kill, but there are challenges to that. So I think there's always ongoing dialogue of just how you look at that and think about it and react to certainly that date and time frame.
2: Well, if the calendar changes a week or two, does that make this a more viable opportunity, do you think?
1: I think, again, we're focused on getting into regularity. We've settled into this May date, and a lot of that had to do with the Olympics, right? I mean, when the Olympics was changing and you'd have, you know, coming into August, you'd get Riviera coming up. We don't want to be jumping around. So I do think right now we're really comfortable where we are.
4: Okay. Yep. You know, you talk about at the beginning of the conversation about how golf is exploding. And how does that change the PGA of America's approach? I mean, we just talked about, you mentioned that the announcement on Tuesday. And then they talk about golf ball rollback and this and that and the other thing. With all these changes, it seems like it's more of a positive for golf right now.
1: The interest level in golf is absolutely booming, and that's a credit to our PGA professionals. I mean, I think at the end of the day, when you come out to the golf club and you think about having fun and taking lessons and getting your entire experience, that's who's making that happen. I think there are external influences that I think have been really impactful, and I think part of it's been social media and YouTube. I mean, I think if you go back to sort of 2018, 2019, he'd open a New York Times article and it might talk about the game aging out. And now I think once the reality of social media has hit over the last 7-8 years, and you can see that LeBron James is playing golf and he's obsessed with it. You can see celebrities. Golf is cool. And we're seeing that in the numbers. I mean, ultimately, if we go back 10 years ago, there was about 21 million green grass golfers. Today, we're at about 29 million. So we've grown by about 8 million. So it's almost a million a year that you're growing by on green grass. The other big X factor has been off course. So effectively, your top golf and simulator golf, we have 38.9 million people. So you've got a blend between off course and people that play on course that are playing off course golf, which is a mind-blowing number. And that's a lot of what we think about and talk about is just the strategies of how do we look at that space, and do we think about conversion to green grass? What does that look like? How does it impact Metroplex's long term? You know, if once you lose land and a building goes up, it's pretty hard to get a par three course or other different ways to go about it. So I think that's a big part of how we see that space is how do we orchestrate? How do we think strategically about bringing the right partners to the table and continuing to invest in golf? And we do see that out there. We see a lot of companies inquiring, asking questions about how do I get more involved with golf? We feel like golf's AI-proof, and I think that's a big deal right now, kind of globally, of how people view golf and how they're thinking about the entertainment business.
4: When I have discussions with people that do own simulator facilities, or, for instance, Top Golf, and then you have Launchpad out at Mystic Lake, they tell me that, you know, you always think, well, you slow down in the summer. And they say, no, they don't, because many of their customers, probably even the majority of them, aren't really, they don't golf regular golf. When you say, right, you don't go out to a golf course. This is just something, it's like going to the bowling alley. It's something for them to do. Hey, let's go out and let's go to Top Golf or let's go to a simulator and have some fun and have something to eat and knock balls around. Gives everybody an opportunity to play without having to take the game too serious.
1: Spot on. Yeah, I mean, golf at the end of the day, we're in the fun business, and that is really what we do. You've got X number of hours to go out and have recreational dollars that you're going to spend and you're going to think about, and we are 100% in the fun business. And what I will tell you is that if you're in that space and you haven't had a chance to spend time on a green grass golf course, take a lesson from a PGA professional, because if you're in the fun business, it's a lot more fun to play good golf than bad golf.
4: Correct.
1: So I would highly encourage you to go see your local PGA professional.
4: That's the wisest thing you've ever said. Man, so, I agree 100%.
2: You know, when you talk about your PGA professionals, one of the things that you guys have really championed over, you know, and I've noticed it over probably the last 4 or 5 years, is PGA Junior League. And talk just a little bit about the concept there and how kids can get involved in this, because it's really cool.
1: It's incredible. So I think a big part of one of our pillars is PGA Junior League and growing the game of golf. And it was really kind of stemming out of the Little League concept. So you always watch Little League baseball, and then all of a sudden it's on ESPN, and you're kind of obsessed with what's taking place. You get to know a couple different towns across the country that you're rooting for. It was really applying that to junior golf and trying to understand that if you have to go out and play your own golf ball and sort of play metal play and you're 7, 8, 9 years old, like, it's can be deflating out of the gate. So how did we rethink that? We have some amazing professionals on our team that came up with the concept where effectively you're playing a scramble format. So you have two players. It's a 3-hole match for one flag or 1 point. They play 9 holes and kind of rotate through that. And the kids are having fun. You know, they're high-fiving each other. They've got a partner, so you're not out there alone.
2: Jersey?
1: They've got a jersey. Yeah. They do, yeah. My daughter, and maybe two fronts. My daughter, Ellie, she's on her way out here right now. She's going to be attending our junior clinic out there on the range this afternoon, which is fantastic. But she plays in PGA Junior League, and she looks forward to it. And one of the things that it really promotes, too, is just a little bit of accountability for kids, too. The parents aren't caddying for them. They're on their own. They got to carry their bag or use their own push cart. So it's a great transition to learn the game of golf. It's not scary. You've got a friend. you're high-fiving, you're having fun, and then the teams that have really played well over the season continue to get elevated, and that, and effectively at the end of the year, they are on ESPN. And we do have a championship, national championship for PGA Junior League that we're proud of, and it really showcases the talents of some of the young up-and-coming junior golfers.
4: We're broadcasting from just out, just behind 17 Green or to the right of it, and the first group of the day is coming through, and as predicted, with a back left pin about as far as it can be, nobody stuck their tee shot close on that hole. And I guess it would be a pretty risky shot to try that. It would be a really risky shot.
1: Yeah, I think that's going to be a pretty good pin today. Yeah. This is a good spot to view. Back left, is there is no room left of that pin. Yeah. I want to be clear. You've got the water as it drops off. You're going to need to kind of play to the heart of the green. There's a ridge there, though, that makes it difficult to keep it back there. So I think watching this wind direction, they're going to be hitting into the wind today. It's going to be a really challenging golf hole today. I see this, maybe some big swings in the leaderboard on this particular hole. If somebody can make it two, I think you're going to see a number of fours on this hole today.
4: Last thing for you, Phil. You know, you grew up in a golf family, right? So you started, you're from Little Canada, right? Your father was golf pro?
1: My uncle was a golf professional. Yes, yeah. Frank Taylor is a Hall of Fame Minnesota PGA golf professional, knows Craig real well. He was at Eastwood Golf Club down in Rochester, Minnesota, and was just the consummate professional. So I used to, go down and see him, and I really learned the dart to dark. We'd ride in his Lincoln Town Car at 6 a.m., get out there and really see the business firsthand as a youngster. I would watch kind of the operation all day, whether it was setting the range, watching him teach throughout the day, watching him fit with passion, and then just being great to certainly the patrons that were coming out to play. I'd spend time, playing in the ladies' league at Eastwood with my Aunt Karen. So I really, at a young age, got an opportunity to experience all elements of the business. And then we'd drive home at dark and have a good Midwestern meal, maybe a steak and some corn. And that was a pretty good day. So at an early age, my interest was piqued by this industry. There's never been a better time to get into golf. If you're thinking about a career, this industry is booming. There is incredible opportunity. And most importantly, it's good people. People are coming out to have fun. They're coming out. They're wonderful humans. It's just an incredible environment. I'm blessed to be in golf.
4: Phil, thanks. Congratulations on your career path. It's been very good for you, and we thank you for taking time to share your time with us today and talk about the PGA of America. And have fun at the tournament. Should be great.
1: Thanks, gentlemen. Let's have a great couple days here. Let's crown a great champion on Sunday.
4: We'll do it. That's Phil Anderson, the COO of the PGA of America. We'll take a break. We'll come back with more Tee to Green live from Hazeltine National Golf Course, site of the KPMG Women's PGA Championship. Back with more after this here on The Fan.
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0: Minnesota has repeatedly declined requests for the data over the past year. U.S. Senate candidate and Lieutenant Governor Peggy Flanagan continues to push the importance of bringing affordability to Minnesotans during the campaign. Flanagan tells MNN it starts with health care.
1: Medicare for All is one of my top priorities, and I think it is something that will be a game changer for Minnesotans, but for folks all across this country where people get access to health care and aren't just paying for health insurance.
0: Flanagan says her plan includes keeping costs down for prescription medications as well. I'm Jason Dinesen. This is MNN.
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12: With your forecast, I'm Corey Hartman. Mostly sunny today. Slight chance of a thunderstorm, a high near 80 degrees. Slight chance of storms tonight, a low around 60. Showers and thunderstorms are likely Sunday, highs near 80 degrees. Mostly cloudy and 65 Sunday night. Warmer on Monday, highs low 90s. If you're looking for a new place to live, stay, work, or play, check out Worthington, Minnesota. It's worth a look. Currently, 69 degrees.
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0: 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And this tournament today is sort of kind of similar to last weekend's men's U.S. Open in the fact that Wyndham Clark had a pretty large lead going into the weekend. And he six going into Sunday and only ended up winning by one. Today, our leader has a five-shot lead going into it. She's never won on the LPGA Tour. I saw a quote from her in one of the stories. She said, there'll be nerves, now obviously, and it'll be interesting to see how someone, I mean, all talent, obviously, but in playing for a major, having never won before, how they're going to handle this final,
1: And to her credit, yesterday, she was very nervous in her post-round interview because she's Japanese, she speaks a little English, and she was, I would say she was very cute. Kind of giggly,
0: yeah.
1: You know, kind of embarrassed, didn't know if she could, you know, this was going to...
0: A bit shy.
1: Well, yeah, no, there's no question, but this made her nervous. The interview made her nervous, and she did great. I mean, it was great to see the personality.
0: Well, she's never been in a place like this before in her life.
1: Well, but I mean, I want to tell you, watch her golf swing. If you come out and see this woman swing a golf club... It's otherworldly. There is a talent there that I'm sure it's taught, but there's a gift there and that can't be taught, Craig.
2: There aren't many swings on that range that would not win. I mean,
1: right.
2: they're all going to win, but you're right. She's a cut above. I mean, very similar to Nelly Korda. You know, Nelly Korda has got a swing that is... very similar in that it looks so natural and effortless.
1: Well, the thing you also notice on these players is the separation, the height of their hands on the backswing that creates that big arc. So it looks like maybe they're not swinging at it as quickly as you might think, but by the time they get to impact, there's a club head speed increase that's world class.
2: Oh, yeah, absolutely. We were, Jeff Lamont and I were on the short game area this morning watching the players. That's where I can really see a difference in players. You know, just watching the ball action to the short greens and, you know, 20 to 50-yard shots and how they can spin the ball and really control those shots.
0: Craig, you've coached a number of LPGA Tour players before. Yeah, you're coaching right. Frankie Sappen, who's been playing on the PGA Tour. So you've coached a lot and been a teacher for a lot of players who played in some pressure-packed situations. What kind of things would you tell our leader of the tournament today, Yoon, if you were, you know, just about how do you get ready for these next couple of rounds? What's the kind of advice do you give? I suppose that varies from player to player, too, right?
2: It does vary from player to player. I was doing a clinic a number of years ago in St. Cloud, Minnesota, and Nancy Lopez was in town, you know, as well, and we did a clinic, and I asked her that very question. I said, Nancy, when you're in the lead of the tournament, how do you handle it? How do you take care of the nerves? And she said, I start when I get up in the morning, I brush my teeth in slow motion.
0: Really?
2: And then I walk in slow motion. I stay in slow motion for most of the day. And that is really where it starts. You know, you get to a venue and all of a sudden you've got, you know, you're the last person on the driving range warming up before you go out. Those nerves could, you know, unless you take care of it beforehand, you're not going to calm it down at that point.
1: And you don't really realize, and that's an excellent point. I mean, here you are, everybody's warming up for the third round of the championship, and you are the leader, and you literally are the last person on the driving range hitting golf balls more than likely, and you look down the expanse of that entire range, and there's nobody there.
0: Yeah. you know, I don't like to talk about myself or my golf game or call attention to myself or use myself as an example. Why do you have this? You almost have a grimace on your face. No, but I'm saying I've been actually trying to do what you just said, what Nancy Lopez said. Like, I talk fast, walk fast. I play golf. I try to, when I get to the green, to slow down a little bit. Just slow down, calm down. And I've been doing that the last couple of weeks, and it feels like it helps that you just in slow motion. I think that's a great, great way to approach playing golf, is you're doing it in slow motion.
2: Well, it's worked well for Nancy Lopez, yeah. I can tell you that.
1: Well, and again, when you'll talk about, or they'll talk about on TV, all of a sudden you'll see somebody, a leader, somebody's in contention, and they'll all of a sudden things are changing a little bit, and one of the things they always comment is on pace. They've sped their pace up. Or they might have gone the opposite direction and slowed their pace way down, and that's not their rhythm.
0: Earlier this year at Harbortown, did you watch Fitzpatrick hit his chip shot? He's squared off against, was it Scheffler, right?
1: Yeah.
0: And Scheffler hits a pitch on. They basically had to just jump the camera to Fitzpatrick swinging because they couldn't believe he went that fast, and he hit a bad chip.
1: And I remember that.
0: And they even said he didn't take the time he normally does. It was almost like he wanted to get it over. He hurried himself. He changed his routine, or at least his pace of play, and he hit a poor shot. He ended up winning in a playoff, but that playoff, the reason the playoff was forced is because he hit a bad chip.
2: Right. There was an article that I was reading about Sam Snead and the amount of time that he took to hit a shot was he didn't dawdle. I mean, he was a fast player, but it was the same pace all the time. They did a study. They measured it, and he was within a millisecond.
0: Wow.
2: For each shot, it was the same pace plodding along. So, you know, with Lopez talking about how she slows down from, you know, when she gets up, we start months and months beforehand prepping for tournaments, working pre-shot routine. There's not so much, hey, you got to, you know, close up the club face a little bit or open it up a little bit, change your grip. That isn't it. It's how much time does it take to, you know, get to the first tee and slow.
0: Select the club, get your yardage set up, waggle, whatever you do in your pre-shot routine. It should be all about the same pace.
2: But, yeah, it may not be the same thing, but about the same amount of time to keep that pace going.
0: Let's do this. Let's take a break. We'll come back. 1 hour in the books here for Tee to Green, live from Hazeltine National Golf Course for the KPMG Women's PGA Championship. 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
19: With your forecast, I'm Corey Hartman. Mostly sunny today. Slight chance of a thunderstorm, a high near 80 degrees. Slight chance of storms tonight, a low around 60. Showers and thunderstorms are likely Sunday, highs near 80 degrees. Mostly cloudy and 65 Sunday night. Warmer on Monday, highs low 90s. If you're looking for a new place to live, stay, work, or play, check out Worthington, Minnesota. It's worth a look. Currently 69 degrees.
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0: 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Excited and delighted to be joined by a longtime friend of the show and teaching pro here at Hazeltine National Golf Course, Mike Barge. And Mike, thanks for joining us. And you've played major championship golf at this very venue.
1: Yes, it's nice to kind of observe things outside the ropes, but obviously when you're inside the ropes, it's a wild scene, believe me.
0: You played was it 2009 did you play in the PGA, or 2002?
1: I didn't play in those here, but I played in the one in Blaine, but I did not play in the PGA Championship in 02. I played in some senior majors.
0: Okay.
1: Didn't quite get to this one, but I know Don Barry, Dave
0: Tentis,
1: Tom Dolby, I believe, played.
0: That's
1: in
0: right,
1: 02,
0: they did. And Tentis and Donnie Barry both made the cut.
1: They made the cut.
0: And I think if I remember correctly, Donnie told me that, lo and behold, on his fourth round, he just happened to be paired with none other than Tom Watson of all people.
1: Yes, he did. Yes.
0: That's quite the pairing, right?
1: You never know who you're going to get with.
0: How long have you been here at Hazeltine now?
1: This is year 40.
0: Wow.
1: Yes.
0: The big celebration, 40 years here at Hazeltine National Golf Course.
1: Well, it's just obviously a great spot, and to be able to see what I've been able to see since for our first major in 91 with Payne Stewart and going through the PGAs and the Ryder Cup and the two women's events, U.S. Amateur, it's a fun place to hang out.
0: Now, how did you get involved? How did you first get introduced to the game of golf?
1: Parents. Mom and dad both played. My dad played, got my mom involved, and it turned out to where my mom was actually got more involved in golf. She was a 20-year person with the USGA Junior Girls Committee.
0: Oh.
1: She was a golf coach at Fargo South High School. She actually was asked to be the first golf coach at North Dakota State University. So she literally started the program up there too. So and she's in the North Dakota Golf Hall of Fame, which is she got up there about 20 years before I did, which is fitting.
2: Marge Barge.
1: Exactly.
2: She could play. Yeah, fun. I would see Marge every year when I played in the North Dakota State Open. We'd get over there, and she's a wonderful lady. Good
0: now,
2: player,
0: very much
2: too.
0: So. Now, wait a minute. Marge Barge?
1: Well, they called her that. Her name was Marilyn. But
0: okay. Because
1: yeah,
0: I was going to say, back when I lived in, I worked at a radio station in Wyoming. Jimmy Ray Carroll was the general manager. His wife was Carol. So she was Carol, and they called her Carol Squared, which I thought was interesting.
1: That makes sense.
3: Well, we had a sales rep, and he's still with the company, Brent Kendall, and he married a gal, Kendall. So she's Kendall.
0: Yeah,
3: so we've been there, done that.
0: Yeah.
3: So, Bargie, you know, you talk about Payne Stewart, won in 91. Part of your history is you played golf at SMU, Southern Methodist University in Dallas, and Payne Stewart was a teammate of yours.
1: Correct.
3: Talk about that world that you presided in back then.
1: Yes, you know, and people constantly ask, you know, what was he like, what kind of player? You know, he was a fun-loving guy. He came from Springfield, Missouri. Didn't really know about his background before he got to school there, and he was, you know, the swing that you can kind of see in your head, he had that in college. But he was about our fifth or sixth best player. He had kind of one of these deals where he was so aggressive off the tee and so aggressive into greens, but he couldn't get around to golf without making a 7 or an 8 on a hole. And that kind of hurt him a little bit there. And eventually he got to the point where he figured out, you know, pars are okay. You know, I can be a center of the green guy. But he really dedicated himself his junior and senior year. Because I remember him saying he went home and his dad said, well, you got 2 more years of college. What are you going to do after college? He says, well, I'm going to go play the tour. His dad goes, well, what tour? I said, you're not good enough. So he said, I'm going to play the PGA Tour. And he didn't get his tour card right away. And then he wound up going over to Asia and playing a little bit and had some success over there. So he met his wife, Tracy, over there. And then finally got back over here. And he was, you know, like a lot of players, he just kind of progressively got a little bit better and better and better. And once he won, he was on his way. And
3: before he gained his PGA Tour card, and he was playing in Asia. We had a driving range at Ping. It was actually, and the range is still there. It's we don't control it anymore, but it was on a garbage dump. It's a golf course now. It's Cave Creek Golf Course in North Phoenix, and the driving range is there, and that's where we did all our testing. And Payne, when he was playing the mini tours, when he was in Phoenix, he would come out to our place, and he'd go to the back of the range and hit balls. And Tracy, his wife, would sit in this, it's not a golf shop, but the building we were in where the counter was that we sold golf balls. And she'd just sit there and read a book for hours on end while he was at the back of the range just beating golf balls.
1: Now, was this back when he was long pants and baseball cap, or did he?
3: No, this was pre-tour. He didn't go plus fours until obviously he got on tour.
1: Right.
3: So, and in Phoenix, he was basically in shorts at the back of the range just beating balls. So,
1: yes.
3: So, Bargy, you've been here for 40 years, which again goes back to the U.S. Open in 91 when Payne won. There's a great photo of the two of you guys in, I think, the golf shop back then with you and Payne and the U.S. Open trophy. It's a great photo in his red, white, and blue outfit that he wore that Monday in the playoff against Scott Simpson. You've been here for all of these championships, PGA championships. I mean, just recently the U.S. Amateur. Kind of just talk about your different experiences with all the different championships, Ryder Cup, again, a previous KPMG.
1: Well, what we've seen here, the golf course has evolved, obviously. Like a lot of golf courses, what you're seeing here, too, and again, it's almost hard to believe it. I think the golf course was harder in 91 than it is now.
4: And why would that be?
1: We've taken away thousands of trees.
4: Okay.
1: I think the agronomy is better now. Greens are better. Going back to that playoff in 91, Payne shot 75 and Scott Simpson shot 77 during the playoff.
4: Yeah.
1: I mean, this golf course was hard.
4: Yeah. Right.
1: I mean, really hard. But, obviously the distance that they're hitting it now, and that's a whole show, obviously, there. But the agronomy is better. The ball's going a little bit further. There's less of a penalty, I think, for hitting it offline now these days with a lot of golf courses. Obviously, the way it was groomed for Ryder Cup, that was built for scoring.
3: Right.
1: So that changed a little bit right there. You were out here for the U.S. Amateur, and again, that was they had some hay out there for the rough for that. So they can do different things to the golf course to make it easier or harder. Our biggest protection out here is the wind, which we haven't seen for a couple of days. But obviously now we're going to get it today, and it sounds like tomorrow also. But, yeah, I mean, like, obviously equipment has changed big time. Agronomy has changed big time. The players are better. From what I understand, Payne in 91, I think he averaged around 270, 271 off the tee.
4: Yeah.
1: Now you've got half the field of these gals out here that probably average that, too.
3: No, for sure.
4: You know, when you talk about Hazeltine, most people, if they're asked to describe it, people that know it well would say, well, it's big, it's long, and it's brawny, right? And that's a pretty apt description of the golf course, right?
1: It is. It is. And that's the other thing with 91 that makes us do a lot of this stuff is that we didn't own that land out that you see here, the 120-some acres, before 91. So 91, I mean, we needed to hit a home run, and we hit a grand slam. So that really allowed us to purchase that land and do everything that we've been able to do since.
3: And the disappointing part about 91, because I was here, is at the award ceremony, the president of the United States Golf Association announced that this was the best U.S. Open ever. From a revenue generation standpoint, the USGA hadn't quite figured out merchandising, and the Schultz's former golf professional, Mike Schultz, and his wife, Diane, they figured it out that week. But basically, they said, we're coming back. And have they been back for a U.S. Open, Common? Have you seen them here?
4: No, I have not seen them here.
1: Not in our lifetime. And we were hearing that, too. We were thinking, this is, again, Grand Slam. We're going to be on that 10-year rotation. We're going to be back. And then we started seeing, they awarded this place in 99 and 2000 and 2001. And we're crickets here.
4: Is there a lot of politics involved in that? Do you think that is?
1: Yes.
4: People politicking in courses, hey, you should be here and there because there's only one U.S. Open a year. And like right now, they're booked out for years, right?
3: I think into the 50s, I think there's one date in, 2037 or 2038 that hasn't been spoken for yet.
1: Right.
3: And I think I saw 2038. 51, they've already got one booked. All of the 40s are yeah. booked. And the thing that Hazeltine was great about, and again, it's all championships. So you just had the men's U.S. amateur. COVID year, you were supposed to have the boys junior. And part of that is acquiescing to the USGA, playing nice with them. You know what? We'll hold other championships for you, you know, but remember us.
4: Right, right.
3: We're here, and they have foregone Hazeltine National, and that's why this great relationship was developed with the PGA of America.
4: You'll take a crown jewel, and we'll take a couple of other tournaments that aren't as highly regarded because they're just not the U.S. Open, but it hasn't come back. You know, and the reason I think, I thought, and tell me if this is accurate, why another reason it was so popular, we know now that a lot of these older courses, your Wingfoots, etc., Marions, they can't spread them out much longer anymore. And because you have so much, you can push this to 7,900 yards, right?
1: Yes, we can. Yes. Which, again, I think we'll probably need here in a few years.
4: Right.
1: But you're right. I mean, our infrastructure is there. We get and it's our mission statement is to hold championship golf here. And right. I mean, it's, you know, our volunteer base is huge. The members enjoy this, and they know that coming in that they're going to have some interruptions during their summer where we're going to do this stuff, and we expect them to volunteer. Again, they know that coming in, and they love it. Walking around the property here, you see the walking scores and people doing area captains and doing whatever they can. But, yeah, to be involved with this, it's a big deal for the club, and they love that. Yes.
3: So we're on number 17, a par 3. You were here when number 16 was a par 3. Dogleg left, by the way.
1: Yes.
4: A dog leg left par three.
3: And 17 was probably the most diabolical 295-yard par 4 you've ever seen in your life. I mean, if folks come out today and they go back and stand on 11 tee box, and you just kind of look up past the tee on number 16 or number 17, the par 3,
1: sure,
3: that literally was the fairway up there, and it wasn't much different than the distance that you see today.
1: Exactly.
3: So talk about how the golf course has evolved.
1: Well, again, like you said, from obviously the criticism in 70 being a cow pasture out here.
4: Dave Hill.
1: And then between 75 and the Senior Open in 83, I mean, there was movement going all over the place around here. Changing dog legs, straightening out some holes, 16 from a 3 to a 4, 17 behind us here going from a 4 to a 3. So a lot of evolution there. So, yeah, it's changed big time right there. I mean, a lot of people that obviously haven't been out here in a long time don't really see the changes that we've had out here, but it's been massive, and we'll see what happens after our Ryder Cup in 29 if there's going to be some more.
4: And Paul, it don't try to come out and go on 11 tee box if you come out here, because you'll be escorted to the gate and told not to come back if you try to get onto 11 tee box.
2: Mike, some of the changes that were made via suggestions of I know Nicholas had talked about like number 3, for example. Who are some of the other ones and the other changes?
1: There was criticism of our eighth hole, a very skinny par hole, again, from front to back.
2: And, it was difficult.
1: Bob Rosberg was the one that suggested this is just too unfair there. You just can't hold this ball on the green there. So we made a change from to the right of the pond to the left of the pond on number 8 to where it sits basically right now. So, but I do know Bob Rosberg had a say in that hole for sure.
2: Yeah,
1: Nicholas was not a big fan of the whole course in 1970 either.
2: Yeah, 8 originally was about 195 or 200 yards up the hill. It's kind of a sausage wiener-shaped green.
1: Correct.
2: It was you couldn't hold a shot.
1: Very hard to hold. So, again, the evolution of everything. Again, even back in then, this golf course was so hard. I think I've told you, Paul, the story of 1970, Joel Goldstrand, ping player who I worked for at Minneapolis Golf Club. He shot 76 the first day out here on that first day. And he told me that he went out on the golf course after the round. He'd never done that before. He went out and watched players play because he didn't think anybody could shoot better than 76.
2: Right.
1: Think about that.
2: Palmer shot 79.
1: Yes.
2: Nicklaus shot 81 in that first round.
1: It's a hard golf course.
4: Well, we mentioned Dave Hill in the cow pasture. I don't think you would know Dave Hill unless he'd made those comments. He did not like the golf course. And that was back in 1970, right?
3: Jackson won. Don't demean Dave Hill. That was the first set of golf clubs I had. Dave Hill Rams. So I knew Dave Hill.
4: Would you describe Dave Hill as a journeyman golfer?
3: No.
4: Okay.
3: Not back then. His brother Mike Hill, maybe, but not Dave Hill.
4: Okay, very good.
2: Dave Hill, I think, finished top five, second.
1: He finished second.
3: Yeah. And all it needed was a 80 acres of corn and a herd of cattle. That's what Dave Hill
4: said
3: about
4: silo, combine, John Deere tractor, the whole thing. Okay, you know this golf course as well as anybody. What do you think will be the winning score? Right now, are we 5-under through two rounds? Is that correct? No. I'm sorry. I'm a five-shot lead. So we're 11 under par. What do you think at the end of the tournament that will be?
1: Well, to say that these girls are impressive, I don't even think is a strong enough adjective. I mean, it's amazing. I'm watching a little bit of golf, watching them on the driving range here. It's all weather conditions. I mean, it's starting to blow here today, and tomorrow it sounds like it's really going to blow. So the gal that's at 12 under right now, Ina, I think she would take 12 under right now and not show up the next couple days.
4: Right.
1: So I mean, it might even get to 9 or 10. Might be a pretty good score.
3: So you've had a pretty good seat all week. You've been down on the driving range. So your observation from 2019, the caliber of play, the golf swings, to what you see in 2026. Talk about that evolution.
1: I don't see the ball curving. I mean, again, I talked to some people. I mean, you maybe saw the U.S. Open a couple weeks ago, and Wyndham Clark, I mean, he's literally hitting slices to try to fit in the fairway. These girls do not curve it an inch. It's unbelievable. So, I mean, again, the position at impact obviously has got to be so good. I mean, maybe they're trying to hit some shots here, but I think they aim at the flag, they aim at the center of the fairway, and doesn't curve at all. Nelly doesn't curve her ball a whole lot. I mean, there's a few that maybe play a little bit right to left, but it's impressive.
4: And why would that be? Is that intention? Just, we're going to go right, shortest distance between two points is a straight line, right?
1: I think so. I think their swings are just that good that they can control the face and just do that. And their trajectory. The trajectory is definitely higher.
3: And
1: we mentioned that too there, yes.
3: Yeah, and I was going to ask you about that specifically. The launch angle that these players at this caliber is determined by how quickly they can transfer from top through impact.
1: Yes.
3: And they're all athletic.
1: Very much so. Very much so.
4: I want to ask you about Craig, you too, because you're an exceptional golf teacher as well. The two of you, how much has teaching golf changed over the years from when you first began? Obviously, it's incredible just because of the technology when you have the TrackMan and all that, but how has that evolved?
1: Well, I think the thing, again, with TrackMan is that now you don't have to guess, right? Before, you would get out there and you'd say, well, your face is open. Well, is it open 3 degrees? Is it open 5 degrees? And now you can really start dialing that stuff in there a little bit, too, there. Not only with that, but, you know, the things that I look at mostly, and I'm sure, Craig, you do, too, is the face and the path and the angle. I mean, that kind of dictates where the ball's going. Now, obviously, now you take in contact, club head speed, ball speed. There's your distance type of stuff there. But,
2: yeah,
1: face, path, and angle. Now you can measure that thing and really get them to dial in. And not that you have to be zeroed. But from what I'm seeing on the range, there are a lot of these girls, they're pretty darn close to zero path and zero face angles.
2: Yeah, same thing. I look at Dr. Gary Wyron's, you know, ball flight laws.
1: Yes.
2: And I don't use as much of the technology, you know, TrackMan. Most of it's done by eye and, you know, seeing the launch angle and
1: definitely
2: seeing the, if the ball's going straight and then curving at the end, I know there's more face. That's the way that I look at it.
1: Sure.
2: And I do a lot of video, and
1: yes,
2: I think that video has really made a big difference in, you know, just not necessarily video lessons, but just watching, you know, the different players like Nelly Korda or Lydia Ko, who have, you know, phenomenal swings, who are really mechanically sound. Boy, you put that vision into your head. Or Mike Barge. I got Barty's.
1: Thank you. Well, the one thing that hasn't changed is the sound.
4: Yeah.
1: And that's, again, when you're down in the range, I said, listen to this. This is not the sound I hear every day
4: right out here.
1: I mean, the sound of a well-hit golf ball is still the sound of a well-hit golf ball.
4: What does that sound like?
1: Sounds like heaven.
4: Yeah, it does, doesn't it? No, but you're right. Yeah, it almost, and it, they always say is you don't even feel it come off the club face.
1: Correct.
4: When you hit it. It's like butter.
1: Exactly.
3: So. Well, and the other thing, too, that you see now in 2026 is how many players did you see walking to the driving range with the orange black or the orange case that had their own personal TrackMan on it?
1: Exactly.
2: Oh, absolutely.
4: Yes. Yeah. Are students easier to teach now, more difficult, or has it always been kind of the same?
1: I think it's the same.
4: Yeah.
1: Craig can maybe answer this differently, but yeah, I mean, certainly being here at Hazeltine, I get the advantage of working with people who are into it, and it's not like everybody's a scratch handicap.
4: Right.
1: I mean, work with everybody, but they work on it, and they're inquisitive, and they're here because they want to get better. Whether that's with ball striking or just getting better around the greens, putting better, specialty shots, you name it there. But students are the same.
4: You both have been doing it a long time. You both really do enjoy it, right? Still to this day,
1: right? Very much so. I think obviously the thing that's changed too is the access to more information and YouTube and all the social media. People get on that now and are into that and. I don't know if that helps or hurts a little bit, but it's, again, they come to me a lot of times, too, with, you know, hey, I was watching this little instructional thing on YouTube, and what do you think about that? And, yeah, it's changed big time from the last 10 years.
2: That has. And I think, you know, for me, it's watching people come that are in more golf condition. They're more flexible. They're stronger golf-wise, not necessarily – you know, bulk-wise. And I think that makes a big difference in being in condition. It's a lot easier to get them to perform the way that they can perform.
4: Yeah.
1: I was down on the driving range when the leader, Ina Yoon, showed up, and she probably did 20 minutes of stretching with a band.
4: Different
1: types of exercises, shoulders, legs, whatever, before she even hit a shot. And we see a lot of that down there, a lot of stretchy bands, too. Now, the guys obviously have a trailer that they can go into and do all that stuff there.
4: I just get my clubs out of the trunk, go to the first tee, take one practice swing, and hit.
1: Crack your knuckles.
4: Yeah, that's all I do. Exactly. Maybe I should think about stretching a little bit. That might help a little
3: so
4: bit.
3: So you've got a great new advantage here with the facility. We had Phil Anderson, former GM here at Hazeltine, who really was the champion of this new facility, this performance center that's been built, this expansion of the driving range. Where's that going to help Mike Barge here from now on?
1: Well, I won't be exposed to the sun as much, probably, so I can stay inside a little bit. But, it's a wonderful facility, but it's built for the members. I mean, we have a membership, as you know, that's golf-centric, and they want to get better, and they can do something now 12 months out of the year and dial in their stuff. And it's built for performance, but it's also a nice little entertainment area, too, where they can hang out and putt and, you know, watch golf on TV and do different things there, too.
3: And the hitting bays are indoor or outdoor?
1: They are, yes. So
3: you've got the ability in the wintertime. Obviously, you're in with all the technology, that beautiful putting green that's in there. You've got a lovely place to sit and maybe have a cocktail. There's a kitchen there.
4: It's a home away from home.
3: You can eat down there.
4: Yeah.
3: And but then this time of the year, you can garage doors up and you can see ball flight.
4: It's just a beautiful, it's like heaven on earth if you like to golf. That's
1: well, sure. And the people that are really into it, obviously, they look at those bays and say, well, I need one of these in my house, right? You've got the room and the means, right?
4: Yeah,
1: a lot of these
4: them.
1: People are putting them in their homes, sure. Yeah.
4: Bargie, we can't thank you enough for sharing your time with us. We do appreciate it. It's been a long time friend of the show, and thanks so much, and enjoy the tournament, and maybe I should stop by sometime and you can look at my swing and you and Craig can compare notes.
1: Sounds good. I like your percher. This is better than the Dairy Queen in Chaska, isn't it?
4: You remember that,
1: I
4: don't
1: remember
4: you?
1: That. It's the greatest story ever.
4: Yeah, this is very good right here. So, hey, Bargie, thanks again. We appreciate it. That's
1: You're
4: Mike
1: welcome.
4: Barge, longtime teaching pro here at Hazeltine National Golf Course. It's the site of the KPMG Women's PGA Championship. 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
0: 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You can order online or find it at Shields as well. In the last, yeah, I have this for you. Each of the last 35 KPMGA Women's Championships, the eventual winner was either leading or within four shots of the lead at the end of the third round. The last player to overcome a 54-hole deficit of at least five strokes at this championship was Beth Daniel in 1990. That year, Daniel trailed round three leader Rosie Jones by five shots, but shot a masterful 566 in the final round to edge out Jones by one shot at Bethesda, Maryland. It was the only major championship of Daniel's career.
3: I caddied for Beth Daniel.
0: You did at that event?
3: No.
0: Okay.
3: Here at the World Championship of Women's Golf at Rush Creek. Her caddy at the time, Greg, he was in Europe caddying, and then he decided not to come back. And lo and behold, she needed a caddy, and I knew Beth way back, and I wound up caddying for Beth. And she finished 10th, and with the worst case of the yips I've ever seen.
0: I think you told me this before.
3: Professional golfer ever. And to her credit, man, she did all the drills. She did everything. And she was, in my estimation, the best iron player I had ever witnessed. And to be up close and personal on the bag with her, it was never short or long. It was always the correct weight. Might be 10 feet left of the hole, maybe 15 feet right of the hole, might be 4 feet, you know, dead center on the hole. If she had a 20-footer, the first putt you prayed went in. and if it did not go in, you prayed that it was literally a tap-in. And even a tap-in, there was a little motion that went on with the putter blade going back. And I mean, she literally finished 10th, and I could not, by the end of the round, or by the end of the 4 days, anything
0: you couldn't watch
3: inside a car, I wouldn't watch. And honestly, I would say for a World Golf Hall of Famer, and that's what she is, she probably missed four or five from a foot in.
0: Wow.
3: And finished 10th in the tournament. And again, to her credit, man, she was out doing the drills on the green after the rounds. It was amazing.
0: Craig, as an instructor, it's probably a mechanical issue, but the mechanical issue starts from probably something in your head that you can't. I mean, when someone has the dreaded yips, what is the cause and what's the solution? Is it something simple or complex or in between?
2: It is complex. The Mayo Clinic did a research on that. It is more physical than anything else.
0: Really?
3: And I don't think they really came up with a conclusion, did they?
0: Certainly not a cure.
2: I read through it, and you are correct, Paul. I couldn't tell you what the...
3: So how's that? Mayo Clinic is attacking this problem, and they can't figure it out.
2: Matt Fitzpatrick, you know, with the chips, he's going left-hand low to counteract it.
0: Look, I don't like to talk about myself. And I certainly don't like to use myself as an example or an analogy. I had the yip so bad. You remember number one at the old Hillcrest?
2: Oh, yeah. Absolutely.
0: Okay, so 307-yard, par 4, elevated green. So if you hit it, you could see the flag, but you couldn't see where the ball was. I was putting so poorly that I hit one, and I knew it was going to be close. And as God is my witness, as I'm driving up there, I can't see it yet. I'm saying, please don't be really close, because I knew I would miss it if it was really close. It was 2.5 feet, and I was devastated. I looked at it for literally 5 minutes and just kind of pushed it right and missed it, and I almost broke out into tears. I mean, there's nothing worse than not being able to make a putt.
3: Trust me,
0: right?
3: I know the feeling.
0: Is there anything worse in golf when you just can't? I mean,
3: well, no.
0: You hit a nice drive, a good iron shot, or a great pitch,
4: And then you just, you have what should be a simple straight in putt, and you can't pull the trigger.
2: 4 years I putted with my eyes closed.
4: It looks like I'm putting with my eyes closed most of the time. Well, eyes closed?
2: Eyes closed. Every single putt. I went to 2 national championships, got there with my eyes closed, and putted in 2 national championships with my eyes closed.
4: It's that was your only way to be able to...
3: Well, and again, that was something that Beth would do, yeah. And then she would also look at the hole. That was another thing. Okay, we're going to try looking at the hole and then... you know, draw the putter back. Jordan Spieth does that.
2: Where
3: he looks at the hole and all of a sudden lets it go, and not on every putt. It's kind of, he just decides at the moment what he's going to do.
2: Sergio corrected it by closing his eyes. He was putting eyes closed all the time.
4: I remember, well, we all know another good friend of the show, Bill Israelson, Izzy.
3: Yeah.
4: He always did. Bill tried everything putting. He would go through problems, too. He would do the same thing, close his eyes, look at the hole, tall putter, short putter, everything like that. I one time had carried 2 putters in my bag. I'm at the club championship. I brought them both to the green. I used one to hit the first putt, terrible. Took the other one, hit the next putt, that was terrible. Tapped it. I was using 2 putters. I sacrificed a club in my bag for it. And the putters were just diametrical. One, I mean, they just look completely different because you were trying anything you possibly can to putt. Poor Beth. But she had a good career.
3: No, so, Beth had a great career.
2: She did win at Edinburgh.
4: Yeah, she
3: great
4: did.
3: Career, yeah. Great career. Great
4: yeah.
3: career. So I was looking up a bunch of stuff.
4: Oh, by the way,
3: morning.
4: We should mention.
3: Yes.
4: The lead has dwindled, correct?
3: Yes, down to 2.
4: So
3: she bogeyed 1 and 2, and then there's a couple players at -8 right now. So she's at -10, and Yoon's -10, and then 2 players at -8 currently.
4: So, it's a dogfight.
3: So here's some fascinating stuff, and this kind of goes back to Craig. It would go back to the history of the LPGA at Edinburgh. It goes back to my history as a tour rep for Ping on the LPGA Tour. This tournament this year, the purse is $13 million. It was going to be $12 million, and then KPMG came to the party the week before the tournament and said, you know what, let's add another million to it. So the ladies are playing for $13 million. The 2026 total purses on the LPGA Tour is $132 million. So I was out on the LPGA Tour in 1986. In 1986, 33 events, which kind of mirrors the number here on tour, the total dollar amount was $14 million for 33 events.
4: Wow.
3: The Mazda LPGA Championship, Mazda sponsored it back then. First place was $430,000. First place at the U.S. Open in 86 was $300,000. So, I mean, right now, if you finish maybe third or fourth here, you make $480,000. 97 total purses went up to $30 million. And then in 2019, when the last time it was here, KPMG, the total purses on tour were $70 million. So in a span of 19 to 26, it's almost double the amount of money that's available to the LPGA Tour players on the LPGA Tour. And this is what's fascinating to me about this event and the quality of the tour players is we break down the 70 players by country. So we've got 15 Koreans made the cut, 13 Americans, 9 Japanese, 4 Thais, 4 French women, 3 Chinese, and 3 Australians. And then you kind of break it out by regions, and obviously there's countries with one player that's made the cut. So you've got 13 players from the United States. You've got 34 players from Southeast Asia. You've got 4 from New Zealand, Australia, 15 Europeans, 2 Canadians, and 2 Mexicans. So, I mean, you look at the expanse of where golf is surging. Golf is surging in Southeast Asia. Golf is surging in different places around the world. It's every country in Europe is represented almost with a player that made the cut in the field here.
4: Do we have a golfer from Antarctica?
3: Not yet.
4: Not yet from Antarctica. Well, it goes to show you truly the LPGA Tour is truly worldwide. And it is on the PGA Tour, too, but you don't see... It's dominated by Americans. Am I right or am I wrong? I
3: mean, the LPGA.
4: No, the PGA.
3: Oh, PGA Tour. Yeah, for sure.
4: Yeah, I mean, for sure. Whereas it's almost it's not. I wouldn't say it's dominated.
3: Well, this week Scottie's 16 under par through two rounds. He shot 60 yesterday. He had a chance on 17 and 18 to make a putt to shoot 59. Did not do that. But you've got Scottie in first place. You've got Victor Hovland in second place. Then the Italian Open's going on, and Joaquin Niemann, who's a Chilean, who's on LIV Golf, he's leading the Italian Open. So, I mean, it's a global game. It's worldwide.
4: Let's take a break, our final break of the show. We're out here at Hazeltine. Don't forget, the 3M Open is back at the TPC, the Twin Cities. 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
27: 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Federal authorities say

0: our dogs, thinking about exercising, getting them out for walks. 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
1: And Ina Yoon remains in first place at the LPGA Championship at Hazeltine Golf Club in Chaska after the second round on Friday. I'm Jason Dinesen. 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
18: With your forecast, I'm Corey Hartman. Mostly sunny today. Slight chance of a thunderstorm, a high near 80 degrees. Slight chance of storms tonight, a low around 60. Showers and thunderstorms are likely Sunday, highs near 80 degrees. Mostly cloudy and 65 Sunday night. Warmer on Monday, highs low 90s. If you're looking for a new place to live, stay, work, or play, check out Worthington, Minnesota. It's worth a look. Currently, 72 degrees.
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20: 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That's the 20th through the 26th. We will be broadcasting our final two shows of the year from the TPC of the Twin Cities. And, you know, Paul, you always like to describe this as like a traveling show where the build-out, you call it a...
21: It's the circus tent goes up and the circus tent goes down.
20: Yeah, and the circus I would compare it to would be the Swingling Brothers in Parnum and Bailey Circus. The Swingling Brothers in Parnum and Bailey Circus. Thank you very much. Well, thank you very much.

0: Okay.
1: No money, no funny.
0: Yeah, well, that's all I had left. I thought you would think that was much more funny. I was expecting a gut-busting laugh from you.
1: I'm enthralled.
0: Here's what I think has happened. Finally, how many years have we been doing this together?
1: Too many to count.
0: I think finally you've just had enough. I can sense it. Did you check your phone yet? I sent you a picture.
1: I keep coming back.
0: Yeah, well, you do keep coming back, yeah. And I do appreciate that.
1: So here's one other thing. Here's okay. A couple other things from the data of what the LPGA used to be and what it has evolved into this spectacle, this marvel, is back in 86, you know, again, $14 million total purses for 33 events. They had 54-hole tournaments back then. Some of them were 72, but most of them were 54-hole tournaments. And if you won, some of them, the total purse was $150,000. If you won the tournament, you won $22,500. So that was the purse. The other caveat to that was these tournaments were cut to 70 in ties, but they only paid 60 players. So you could
0: play the whole weekend.
1: You could make the cut, and if you didn't finish in the top 60, you showed up in the aggregate as making 0.00. So it was a little tougher road to hoe back then.
0: That's astonishing.
1: It was crazy.
0: So, I mean, you would think, would they at least, like, give you a tank of gas and maybe pay for your hotel room?
1: No. Well. So you're paying for accommodations. That's why there was a ton of private housing back then. So that was one of the things. A lot of players stayed in private housing. You got to pay for your caddy, obviously. And players on the lower rung there didn't have a regular tour caddy, so they'd pick somebody up whenever they got to town. But, yeah, I mean, you'd see people in the aggregate, there'd be a tie, and, okay, you made last money $33.33 in a tour event, or $214. It was tough, man. It was tough.
0: Well, and we talk about that all the time. I mean, there are players that have, you know, endorsement contracts and all of that. But, like, yeah, it's not like you sign with the PGA Tour and you have a base salary. It doesn't work that way. It's like, okay, you got your card, go out and play. And if you win, great. If you don't make the cut, you don't make anything, you know. There's no guarantees on what you'll make, unlike all the other professional sports where you sign a contract, 2-year deal, 3-year deal, 10-year deal, whatever the case is, with bonus money and all that. So it's different, and that's where I think a lot of the pressure does come from too. Especially if you are that guy. I don't remember. It was earlier this year. I don't remember who it was. It was one of the, you know, young guys that hadn't won yet. I mean, matter of fact, I don't even think it was a young guy. I wish I remember now. It was like earlier in the year. He'd been on the tour forever. He had never won before, and he finally wins it. And it wasn't the Bud Cauley one. It was a different one. But he wins, and it's like he can't even explain what it's like to work that hard and finally crack through it and get a victory. He was obviously still finishing and making cuts and making money, but to get to that point to win and get that big check and then get the exemptions and all that, it's life-changing for those guys.
1: Well, and the better you play, the more money you make, obviously in purse money, but the other money comes to you. And one of the things that folks will notice out here, when you see the best lady players in the world and you watch them play as they walk by, you're going to see a myriad of logos on their sleeve, on their chest. There'll be one in the center back. They may have two or three different logos on their caps.
0: They've got them on their collars.
1: Yeah, collars. Yeah. They've got logos on their golf bags. So there's a lot of space for sale with the best players in the world.
0: Yeah. I when I asked Bargy, you know, about what do you think the winning score would be, he was saying that they would probably take what, you know, Yoon was the leader, whatever she came in today, she'd take that, and we can see why, because what she's lost a couple of strokes today so far. So yeah, it's and then as Bargy said, tomorrow the wind is supposed to really blow, and as he mentioned, the only real protection here is the wind. So should be interesting, be fun either on TV or come out in person. It's a lot of fun to watch.
1: It's gentlemen, a spectacle.
0: Thank you so much, I appreciate it, Craig. Thank you. Oh, happy birthday tomorrow.
2: Thank you.
0: Yeah. Now, you know, at the state fair, you know, they'll have that where you can guess a person's age. You give them $5, they'll guess your age or your weight. Do you want me to guess your age, your weight, your handicap, or your IQ? Which one do you want me to guess?
2: IQ.
0: It's immeasurable. You're that wise of a man. Happy birthday, Craig.
2: Yeah, thanks, Colin.
0: You bet. And thanks for coming. Paul, thank you. Jeff Lamont, thanks for engineering, as always. Thank everybody here at Hazeltine National Golf Course and, of course, with the KPMG and the Women's PGA Championship. We'll talk to you next Saturday from Edinburgh, USA on the 4th of July. This has been Tee to Green. Enjoy the rest of your weekend.
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13: With your forecast, I'm Corey Hartman. Mostly sunny today. Slight.

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5: With your forecast, I'm Corey Hartman. Mostly sunny today. Slight chance of a thunderstorm, a high near 80 degrees. Slight chance of storms tonight, a low around 60. Showers and thunderstorms are likely Sunday, highs near 80 degrees. Mostly cloudy and 65 Sunday night. Warmer on Monday, highs low 90s. If you're looking for a new place to live, stay, work, or play, check out Worthington, Minnesota. It's worth a look. Right now, it's 74.
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0: I remember doing a story a couple of years ago that the Wolves, there's a couple of teams. I think one team that's never, ever paid the luxury tax. That's the New Orleans Pelicans. I don't think they've ever paid the tax. I think Charlotte maybe is the other who's never paid the tax.
1: Right. And Indiana goes back to like 04 or 05 or something. I think they've played twice. Yeah.
0: So I think in the history of luxury tax, the Wolves had paid less than $2 million until 3 years ago. And then over the last 3 years, they've paid around $100 million. I realize there's an ownership change in there, but the Wolves have not been a luxury taxpayer. And they went from being not a luxury taxpayer to paying enormous amounts of tax. You know, over the last 3 years, they've got to be in the top five on spending in the league. And that's coincided with their three best seasons that they've, their best three-year run in franchise history. Conference finals, and this year's second round.
2: Four teams that have been out of the first round one time in franchise history before this run.
0: Right. So they've gotten, you know, a payoff for their spending. But, you know, as you mentioned, McMahon, like, Karl Towns is out the door and a champion.
2: Mm-hmm.
0: Nikhil Alexander-Walker out the door and most improved.
2: Yeah.
0: And now Julius Randle, I mean, in theory, they have a $30 million trade exception. They could take on some money, Bobby, but it seems like they're spending that they, you know, they agreed to Ayo Dosunmu's contract at the same time as they made this trade. It seems like that's where the money is going to be. You know, we'll see. You don't judge that right now. My question is, what's Ann Edwards thinking?
2: I was going to say, we started off, we just spent a half hour talking about the Giannis trade that we've been talking about for years. And I'm not declaring anything with certainty except for the fact that the NBA vultures are swirling around Ant in anticipation of him potentially becoming the next superstar who's available in the trade market.
0: Exactly right.
2: Or who pushes his way to the trade market.
0: It's fascinating on this because when you, if you were to say who's next after Giannis, we would have said Ant, and that this trade happened the exact same time as the Giannis trade is fascinating. You know, and Ant was really frustrated throughout, really he's just been frustrated since Towns got traded at how he gets double teamed. And, you know, that was a big challenge for the, you know, the Wolves had to deal with their point guard situation, which they, you know, I assume that's what the investment in Ayo is about, but, they have to do something this offseason about addressing the Ant double team situation, especially knowing that you may not have DiVincenzo. And instead, his offseason begins by, you know, and I don't think Ant was the biggest Julius Randle fan, but I think it's more about Randle. It's not so much Randle being traded, it's Randle being traded in a salary dump.
2: Yeah.
0: You know, I don't think that Julius was

0: or play, check out Worthington, Minnesota. It's worth a look. It's 73 at our studios.
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2: With your forecast, I'm Corey Hartman. Mostly sunny today. Slight chance of a thunderstorm, a high near 80 degrees. Slight chance of storms tonight, a low around 60. Showers and thunderstorms are likely Sunday, highs near 80 degrees. Mostly cloudy and 65 Sunday night. Warmer on Monday, highs low 90s. If you're looking for a new place to live, stay, work, or play, check out Worthington, Minnesota. It's worth a look. 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
6: This relationship is over. How many times is Brad Stevens and the Boston Celtics going to give Jaylen Brown a hug with the knife in his back?
7: As soon as the Heat were chosen as the destination for Giannis, the Celtics phone started ringing because everybody in the league was aware that Jaylen Brown was available.
8: It's not a thing where they don't want you at all. It's just to get better, you are the best option to shop around.
9: Oh, everybody's got a take on what the Celtics should do with Jaylen Brown. Strong words from Kendrick Perkins there. How many times is Brad Stevens going to hug Jaylen Brown with a knife in his back? Some fighting words as we move along here on game day. Glad to have you aboard. We take you up till 7 p.m. Eastern. Lance Meadow, Kyle Bailey with you. ESPN Radio, the ESPN app, Sirius XM Channel 80. 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You can interact with the two of us on social media. He is at Kyle Bailey Club. I am at Lance Meadow. One word, last name, M-E-D-O-W. If you don't want to hide behind the screen, we welcome you on the phones as well. 888-729-3776. That is 888-SAY-ESPN. We got into the biggest rivalries in all of sports. We'll certainly continue that theme throughout the course of the show with the Yankees and the Red Sox, three games into their four-game series. But the Celtics, speaking of Beantown, is stealing all the headlines, Kyle, right now in the NBA. And that is because they did not land Giannis. Jaylen Brown was rumored to be the centerpiece of that trade. So the question remains, can they repair the wounds? Is Brown ultra-sensitive? Or does he understand this is the business of the NBA? And can they move forward and just play basketball? Well, before we get to that, Freddie Coleman, host of Freddie and Harry, right here on ESPN Radio, he weighed in and actually seems to be in the minority on that front.
10: My Freddie sense keeps telling me this ain't happening, meaning a Jaylen Brown trade, a Jaylen Brown deal. Boston doesn't want to trade him, but they're forced into that corner. Well, they don't want to give that kind of power to a player to give him what he wants when they still believe in that player. And here's why. They know that Jaylen Brown is not going to fudge things up on them. He may be unhappy. He may not like the fact that he's not a 1A or a co-1A, but when it's time for him to go out and play basketball, guess what he's going to do? He's going to go play basketball.
9: I would agree, Kyle, with Freddie. I think Jaylen is a true professional. He doesn't give me those vibes of being a drama queen or somebody that's going to rattle the locker room. And also, let's not forget, he's coming off what I would have voted for him as an MVP-esque season when you had Jason Tatum sidelined for the bulk of the year and the Celtics exceeded expectations and then some as the number two overall seed in the East. It's crazy to flip him for even a boatload of first-round picks, which is going to be the land of the unknown since you can't guarantee you'll bring in anywhere near.

0: putting them together. Remember, he had to wind up orchestrating trades for all three. They weren't clean free agent signings, if you remember, because they had to work out the salary cap implications. So, no, as it stands right now, even with the projections, I would not crown Miami. I think they could be a playoff team, but then again, everybody seems to make the playoffs based on the current structure. Well, but they've got a lot of work to do.
1: Do you think they're a top four team in the East right now, based on what we've seen or what we know to be on the roster at the moment? It's still TBD, but right now, are they a top four team in the East?
0: It's hard for me to subscribe to the school of thought that they're a top four team, because I think what the Knicks proved, what the Celtics have proven in recent history, even the Pistons, who were a disappointment in the playoffs, Kyle, they all had depth. They all had a lot more than just throwing out five guys.
1: Exactly.
0: And Miami does not exude that right now. So, no, to answer your question, they are not a top four team as currently constructed.
1: No, I mean, losing Tyler Hero removes a major source of shooting and late clock, late game situation creation, a reliable guy to knock down a big jumper, a knock down a big three. You know, Giannis gives Miami... He's the most forceful downhill player in the league. Bam Adebayo is impressive in every way, shape, or form. His game has grown. The Heat, I think, will be able to close out games with the defensive identity, you know, that travels in the playoffs against some of the better competition. But again, like you said a moment ago, and it's the best point of all, and especially in this new NBA landscape, have you built the requisite depth to survive the regular season, but also to face the better teams in the playoffs? And, you know, I understand that we still have this perception that the West, some people do, that the Western Conference is much better than the Eastern Conference, but I don't believe that to be true. I think the East is pretty deep, pretty tough, and will get better and has gotten better this offseason. So I think it's anything but an easy road through the East for the Miami Heat.
0: Well, given the fact that I'm not going to crown the Knicks as the juggernaut of the Eastern Conference and what they did to the non-top two seeds, because they didn't wind up playing, of course, Detroit and Boston, hard for me to get behind that the East right now has a lot of depth and is stronger. But a month from now, Kyle, depending on what Riley does and depending on what some of these teams on the brink of making the playoffs, I may change and start singing a different tune, but the West is still setting the standard in terms of top to bottom.
1: To be clear, it's not that I think the East is suddenly much better or even better than the West. I think the East is being, you know, undercounted, you know, not given enough credit. There are some better teams in the Eastern Conference than, let's say, people are willing to acknowledge nationally. And again, you got Tyrese Halliburton returning in Indiana.
0: Sure.
1: You know, there are other teams. I mean, the Washington Wizards may or may not be a playoff team, but I think they're in the play-in range. They're going to be a headache for teams in the regular season. So we'll see, but I think it's a tougher road than some give it credit for.
0: Well, it's going to be interesting because Indiana, no one expected to make the finals, right, 2 years ago, and I don't think many thought the Knicks. So who knows? There could be another surprise team out of the Eastern Conference. Could LeBron shake things up further? Is it in Hollywood or not? That's coming up next on Game Day on ESPN Radio and the ESPN app.
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1: Coming off a game chock full of late-inning drama, the Twins go for a series victory tonight at Target Field against the Colorado Rockies. Hello and welcome to the Menards pregame lineup card. I'm John Vitas. Chris and Danny set to join us here in just a minute. It's a warm, sunny night here in Minnesota. Temperatures right around 80 degrees for game two of this three-game series. The Twins are playing solid baseball right now, winning seven of their last eight against teams not named the Dodgers. The offense has been producing, and it certainly was early in last night's game. It's time for our Twins Rewind. Tomoyuki Sugano on the mound for the Rockies, and he served up a pair of early two-run homers. Cody Clemens got him in the first, and it was Brooks Lee to follow suit in the second. Still up 4-0 in the fifth, Trevor Larnach and Byron Buxton delivered back-to-back two-out doubles to make it 5-0. After a walk, Josh Bell split the gap in left center, and the Twins' lead swelled to 7-0. Taj Bradley protected that lead. He cruised through seven scoreless innings before finally running into some trouble in the eighth. He gave up a double and a walk and was lifted for Cody Funderburk. Funderburk allowed an infield single which loaded the bases, and the Rockies cashed in all of those runners. A ground out, sack fly, and TJ Rumfield single later, it was 7-3 Twins. In the ninth inning, Eric Orsi came in and walked the leadoff hitter. Edward Julian then laced a one-out double to make it 7-4. That's when Jake McCarthy got into one, clubbing a two-run homer to make it a one-run game. The Twins turned to Anthony Bonda to try and get the final two outs, and he too stumbled. Kyle Karros, a pinch-hit double, and then Hunter Goodman, a 451-foot bomb into the upper deck and left, and Colorado took a stunning 8-7 lead. But the Twins did not roll over. With one out in the bottom of the ninth, Ryan Kreidler and Austin Martin both singled against Rockies closer Antonio Senzatella. Byron Buxton followed with a bouncer to third, which hopped over Willie Castro. Martin scored, and we were headed to extra innings. In the 10th, Andrew Morris quickly put up a zero thanks to a play at the plate started by Kreidler, and then in the bottom of the inning, the Rockies walked Victor Caratini. Automatic runner Kyler Fedko advanced to third on a wild pitch, forcing the infield to come in with Royce Lewis in the box.
2: Royce Lewis, tapper back up the middle and through, and Royce Lewis wins it for the Minnesota Twins. Kyler Fedko's first big league run is run number 9 as the Twins, from the brink of disaster, pick up their first walk-off victory of the season with a 9-8 never-say-die victory at Target Field.
1: Yeah, a great moment to finish a wild game as the Twins snap a 42-game losing streak in games in which they trailed in the ninth inning. Tonight, they can win the series. They'll hand the ball to a guy who starts. They are 3-0 in. That would be Mike Paredes. Paredes has no record and a 4.05 ERA over 20 innings at the big league level. This will be his fourth start for the Twins after logging a career-high 5 innings in Arizona on Sunday. We'll have more on Mike during our Twin storyline later in the show. A familiar foe goes for the Rockies tonight in 34-year-old Michael Lorenzen. Lorenzen has fallen victim to the Coors effect this year, posting the second highest ERA amongst the 124 pitchers with at least 60 innings. He's 2-9 with a 7.11 ERA this year. He's been a little better here in June, but did give up 4 runs on 7 hits in his last start against the Pirates. Well, as we get ready for the ball game, let's bring in the guys who will be on the call here on this beautiful night in downtown Minneapolis. Chris Atterbury, Dan Gladden joined me, courtesy of Treasure Island Resort and Casino. And guys, the first thing that jumped out to me when the Twins lineup came out today, exact same starting nine as last night, something they've very rarely done this season. Danny, as a position player, how much does the continuity help knowing where you're going to be in that lineup?
3: Well, I think that you're starting to see Derek lean on some of these guys, especially right-handers. You know that Larnach's going to be out there. Larnach's been swinging a hot bat. And also where they're positioned in the lineup. Derek's very comfortable with how his structure of that lineup is right now. To be honest with you, it's a good one right now. It's well-balanced.
2: Well-balanced, and guys kind of fit into the right slots there. Victor Caratini has hit so well that you can't take him out of the lineup. He's a guy who's now catching essentially every day.
1: And do you guys feel like part of the decision to go with the same nine is because of the skill sets of the guys who are not starting? Because we saw Kreidler and Martin come in for defense, but then their contact ability allowed that ninth inning comeback to happen. And, of course, there's some versatility with those guys, too.
3: You know what? That's what makes this lineup so good, is that he's got versatility. Guys that you talk about that can come off the bench. And one thing about Derek, not afraid to use these guys late in ball games for a certain skill set, and the players all bought into that. We talked about the bullpen guys unsure of maybe their roles the first couple of months of the season. Not the case with the guys on the bench.
2: We heard it from Ryan Kreidler yesterday.
3: Absolutely.
2: Right? He talked to us in the postgame show about it, even down to a Kyler Fedko coming in to pinch run in that situation. So everybody knows that at some point their number could be called and they're all ready
1: yep.
2: to play.
1: Mike Paredes on the mound today for the Twins. Career-high five innings last time out. Is that something you guys want to see him continue to get stretched out, maybe go six tonight? Or are you comfortable with him as the guy that just keeps the team in the game and then start to hand it off maybe early to some of those rested relievers?
3: You know, I looked at his numbers here. This is only the second time he has pitched here at Target Field. And the other time was out of the bullpen. So this is going to be all new for him. I liked what we saw against Arizona last time out. Pretty good ball club there. He pitched fairly well. On the flip side of that, Lorenzen, ouch.
2: Yeah, he's struggling.
3: Ouch.
2: Yeah.
3: You know, and reading the notes on him, I'm sorry, but he says he's got seven pitches. You know, and if you've got a seven ERA, you're 2-9. Maybe you need nine pitches. Try to dial that down a little bit and try to master one or two or three of them before you start saying I've got seven pitches.
2: I think wait this guy out. He's going to nibble. He's going to be outside. His whip's nearly two. I think you can get some base runners. One thing I love about the way the Twins handle Paredes and their other pitchers, they didn't put limitations on him. They don't say, Mike, you're a four-inning guy, and then he just right. goes out expecting to get 12 outs. They say, go out and pitch. Get as many outs as you can, and we'll come get you when you're done. And I like that because as early and as often as these Rockies swing, who knows? He might be out there longer because that pitch count can be down if you don't throw first pitch strikes, because you don't have to throw first pitch
3: right.
2: strikes to this team.
3: And he pitches well off the zone. Get them to expand a little bit. You talked about be patient with Lorenzen. Are you kidding me? 76 innings, 113 hits he's given up. I'm not going to be patient, okay? I'm going to get in the hit column.
1: Yeah, Danny wants hit 114 against the guy. He's ready to go when you see numbers like that. Guys, we appreciate it. Thank you so much. We'll hear you for first pitch here at the top of the hour. We've been at the park thanks to Treasure Island Resort and Casino, the exclusive casino partner of the Minnesota Twins. 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Well, Luke Keyshaw is back in right field after making his first career start there last night. Here's Derek Shelton on what he thought of Keyshaw's performance on defense.
4: Extremely pleased. You know, yeah, I mean, he had the ball down the right field line, which is a tough play for anybody, not just a guy that's playing his first game in right field. He had to navigate a ball that he caught at the wall. He had to navigate a ball off the wall. Read it really well, didn't get too close to it, made two strong throws. Really pleased with how Keyshaw played yesterday.
1: Yeah, pleased enough to run him right back out there in right field today. Chris's full chat with the manager is coming up next, and then our More Than a Jersey chat features an Arctic childhood address for an up-and-coming Twins reliever, Andrew Morris. That's all tonight on your home for Twins baseball.
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16: We're here with Derek Shelton, Twins trying to win a series against the Rockies on a gorgeous Saturday night. And Shelton, let's go back to yesterday. Brilliant first seven innings. Things get crazy. They get sped up. Your team comes back and ties and then wins the game. Not surprised at all, because I think that's who this team has been from the beginning. Your club can take a punch. But your comments post-game about Mark Hallberg and his role in that dugout, 99.9% of the world has never been in one of those dugouts and don't understand how fast that can speed up on you, especially those first pitch at bats. It's easy to get down, but you guys don't. How does that happen? Is it organic? Is it the individuals? Or what was, as you point out, Mark's role in kind of keeping everybody on point so you could come back and win the game?
4: Well, I would hope that it's the culture we've created as a coaching staff, starting in spring training, that you know, we have that mindset. I think our offensive hitting group led by Keith Beauregard does an unbelievable job of these guys continue to play. I mean, we had a meeting today and actually talked about it. Sometimes when, you know, you lose a 7-run lead and you give up that many runs in the 8th and 9th, offenses can shut down. Ours didn't. And I think that's important. The comment I made last night about Mark, and I think the bench coach role gets overlooked a lot because there's a lot of things that go on throughout the course of the day, throughout the course of the game in terms of conversations. But the one thing that really resonated with me last night is after we had that tough 9th inning and we gave up the lead, you know, it could be, you know, here we go again, you know, pouting, and Mark's energy and just the positivity, I think was really important and a little bit palpable last night and was, you know, just, I mean, it's what he does. It's one of the roles he has on our staff. But last night, I think it really stood out.
16: Mike Paredes, here's a guy who came up and seized an opportunity. He forced his way into the conversation. And now I would imagine you're pretty happy to give him the ball every couple of days because all he does is keep responding to the challenge.
4: Yeah, he throws a ton of strikes. I mean, a guy that was not in major league camp is an invite, came over a few times, has done a really good job for us. And I think all, you know, our expectation is with Mikey is just keep us in the baseball game, like with every starter, you know, keep us in the game. Go out and continue to throw strikes, make him put the ball in play, and he's done that. And you know, looking forward again to watching him go out and execute.
16: Michael Lorenzen on the other side is a guy you've seen for a long time in a lot of different uniforms. You probably saw him play the outfield even when he was a young player. What's the key with Michael Lorenzen?
4: Well, I think the key for us with any guy, and we did a good job with Shugano yesterday, is we just got to stay with our approach. You know, we got to bring him back to the middle of the plate. We can't chase him, but overall, you know, I'm as more focused on what we do approach-wise and making sure we swing at the right pitches.
16: Sounds good. Let's go win a ball game. That's Derek Shelton.
1: Yeah, let's do it. Lorenzen has good career numbers against Minnesota, but has allowed home runs to 4 of the 9 hitters in the Twins lineup tonight. Well, we know that Colorado can be cold and mountainous, but when we come back, Andrew Morris takes us to a place that he's lived that's even more extreme, Alaska. How Morris lived in a town with no cars is coming up next on your home for Twins baseball.
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1: Well, it's time for our Saturday showcase tonight as we get to meet a Twins player for more than just the jersey on his back. Today, we sit down with Andrew Morris, one of the Twins' most promising rookies. Andrew has had a fascinating journey living in four different states before he even graduated high school. Morris starts the interview by taking us through the timeline.
23: All right. So I was born in New York, September 1st, 2001, 10 days before 9/11 in New York. And then we were in New York for a couple months. We moved after that. My parents were there for a while before I was born. And then my mom was going to Manhattan School of Music. And so then after that, we moved to Oregon, where my mom and my dad are from. And we lived there up until second grade. And then my mom and my stepdad and I moved to Alaska. And then

0: get there. You could only take a ferry there, about a 3-hour ferry, 2 to 3-hour ferry from Juneau, and then you can also take a bush chopper over there. So it's very, very remote island. That one was relatively normal. There was probably about 800 people there. And then, there was more cars, more people. I think there was one stoplight and a couple stop signs. In wintertime, it's just the ATVs, snowmobiles. One of our neighbors had a Husky, and he had some skis, and he would just go around with the Husky, and the Husky would pull him everywhere. So that was kind of cool. Yeah. So that was a cool one. So then the other one, is Chivac, Alaska. We were there for a shorter period of time. And that's out on the Bering Strait. So if you go about 10 miles out on the river, you can kind of go out and see where like the land bridge was, where Russia and Alaska used to connect. So that's pretty crazy. But yeah, there was, one car was owned by the school. And then there was a big lake in the middle, which everybody would ride snowmobiles on. And then, we would go and like jump on the ice and try to break it. My mom didn't like that, but it was an ancient sport called kayaking, they said. That's what they told us. So we would go and do that. But yeah, snowmobiles, everybody had snowmobiles, ATVs, stuff like that, boats.
1: So if you go to school and it's very, very cold and you're on a snowmobile, what challenges come with that?
0: Well, I mean, yeah, you're dressed in, you know, you're dressed like you're going to go skiing. You got, you know, snow pants and big jacket. And, you know, when it's that cold, there's no, and it's going to be winter, so there's no sun really either. And so, you're walking to school in the dark, you're walking home in the dark. But summer's pretty cool because it's light most of the time. So, you can be out playing basketball with your buddies all, you know, until 1 a.m, you know, pretty cool.
1: In terms of like shopping and getting your groceries and your clothes, like how does that all work? There's Amazon's not coming to your front door.
0: No, absolutely not. There was two little stores, small grocery stores. It was interesting. Like they wouldn't, you know, they don't refrigerate eggs. Most of the milk is powdered milk. There's not a whole lot of fresh produce or anything like that. So that was definitely very different. Yeah.
1: And you, of course, had the experience of living in the lower 48. When you make that adjustment, what did you guys struggle with, or what did you maybe enjoy or embrace about that experience?
0: There was a lot of interesting experiences that my parents had in terms of the conflicts with natives there and them not necessarily liking outsiders. And we won't necessarily get into that, but I think that was the challenges for them. And I think, you know, for me too, I think it was difficult to connect with people at times, you know, because I was very different and, you know, there's a lot of stuff that didn't go very well. So yeah, I think those are the challenges for us. It's more so just, you know, connecting with people and being so remote and, you know, we'd kind of go home in the summer sometimes, but, you know, being away from, you know, friends and family and stuff like that. Yeah.
1: Yeah, definitely a challenge. Is there anything that in your world today, or the way you view the world, the way you go about your work here as a baseball player, anything you took away from those years where maybe you learned something about yourself?
0: Well, I mean, I think I learned how, you know, to connect with people quickly and try to connect with people quickly. I think growing up, I think you get more comfortable moving a lot and, you know, make friends and then you leave and you're never going to see those people again, which, you know, can be very similar to what I do in my job now. So it's, you know, it's interesting when you meet a lot of people and you see a lot of people and you get to go a lot of different places. It makes, you know, and I think it maybe made moving around, you know, in the minor leagues and stuff like that a little easier.
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7: John Vita is happy you've joined us here on the Menards pregame lineup card. 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Well, since he was drafted in 2021, Mike Paredes has floated in and out of his team's pitching rotation, making 32 minor league starts over six seasons. When he was in the bullpen, he would often go three innings in long relief or as a scheduled piggybacker. It's a back and forth that you don't often see. But out of necessity, Mike has been stretched out in the Twins rotation, going five innings his last time out. Now, the outing didn't start smoothly for Mike, who allowed three walks, two hits, and two runs in the first two innings. But he worked his way through it, bearing down and putting up three zeros after that.
8: Yeah, I mean, those first two innings, it was all pretty much basically just not finding the zone early enough. And, you know, when you fall behind big league hitters, you know, that's when they take advantage. So I had to understand that, you know, those next few innings where things were rolling a little bit better, I was getting ahead of guys, you know, starting from strike one. Pete likes to say that a lot. Right before you run out, strike one. Like that's the most important pitch of each at bat is that first strike. So when you're able to do that, it sets up everything else for yourself. So yeah, earlier on, wasn't finding it early. Later on in the game, found it early, and obviously a lot more success in those last three innings versus the first two.
7: Yeah, the Diamondbacks didn't score for the rest of the game, and the Twins came back to win 4-2. With Paredes now stretched out to 75 pitches and starting for the fourth straight outing, we asked him what adjustments he has to make with his pitch selection when he knows he'll have to face a hitter two or three times.
8: Well, for me at least, it's been just trusting the game plan. You know, we have the reports on all these hitters and trusting that the data is going to do what it's going to do and put us in the right spot. Just attacking the plan, trusting the catchers back there, you know, trusting Pete, you know, like you kind of said, show him one thing earlier, you know, save a certain pitch for later. Just kind of depends on who the hitter is and how we're planning to attack those guys.
7: It sounds like Mike fully believes in the Twins' resources between the data, reports, coaches, and veteran catchers.
8: Oh, I mean, it makes my job a lot easier knowing that, you know, they've seen a lot more than I have, obviously. So trusting that they study reactions of hitters, you know, certain takes, foul offs, you know, all that stuff combined into one, and plus their experience, you know, I have more trust in them than anything. So it makes it a lot more fun too.
7: Yeah, just come set and throw what they call keeping the mind free and easy. There's plenty to contend with when adjusting to the major league lifestyle and pressure too. I asked Mike what piece of advice from a teammate or staff member has helped him out the most.
8: Honestly, it's going to sound pretty elementary, but what LaTroy, he just reminded me to have fun. Like it is the big leagues, and it's the game that all of us have been playing our whole lives, and this is ultimately where we want to be. But just reminding yourself that, you know, it's going to be hard to succeed if you're not having fun. So hearing that in Arizona from LaTroy was probably a huge huge piece that sometimes we just forget about it. You get so caught up in you know, focusing on success because that's what we all want. But I'd say more often than not, success isn't going to come unless you're having that fun, unless you're going out there and it's enjoyable. So,
7: yeah, and Paredes is a naturally upbeat guy, so that reminder really just urges him to keep being him. That was our Select Heartland Chevy Dealers Twin Storyline. 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First Pitch with Chris and Danny is coming your way next here on your home for Twins baseball.
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